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I thought this is

0: 250 years later, the question is not only what this country has been, it is what we are handing forward.
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founding of our nation to this historic 250th anniversary year, America has much to remember and much to be thankful for. Southern Light is celebrating with music that honors God, appreciates the blessing of freedom, and encourages listeners from one generation to the next. Southern Light.

0: There's a question that echoes across the centuries, first asked by a puzzled young man climbing a mountain with his father carrying firewood. Remember the scene? Isaac asked his dad, "Where's the lamb?" It is in many ways the question the entire Old Testament is asking, and the answer, when it finally comes, is staggering. Today on Insight for Living, Chuck Swindoll continues to trace this thread from the altars of ancient Israel all the way to a moment beside the Jordan River, when a voice cut through the crowd and said, "Behold, the Lamb of God."
1: Thank you, our Father, that your Son is our Savior, and that he, like a shepherd, leads us. And because we are only sheep, we tend to go our own way. We've read of that, but we knew before we read it that this is true. All we like sheep have gone astray. We have turned each one of us to his own way. Thank you for laying all of our iniquity on another, for we could never have paid our own way into heaven. Thank you that Jesus paid it all. And we rest in his finished work this day. We worship our Savior, Jesus Christ. We magnify his name. We meet around his word. We sing his songs. We would glorify his name, whether by life or by death. Today there are many who hurt. They grieve. They live with sorrows that have been brought on by this earth's catastrophes and heartaches and brokenness. I pray, Lord, that you will bring comfort and hope and reassurance from what is declared this day. Comfort and guide them into decisions that need to be made. And if it's to wait, may they make that decision as well. Those who wait upon the Lord will renew their strength. They will mount up with wings as eagles. They will run and not be weary. They will not faint as they walk on. There are those who have lost their way, and attempting to find their way back to you, they have come to this house of worship. I pray that you will guide very clearly as they discover the path that leads to peace through faith in your Son. Some come this day rejoicing. Your hand has been good to them, and you've provided abundantly, and we with them rejoice and are grateful for your provision. Thank you for those whom you have healed. Thank you for those whom you have given new hope. Thank you for those who celebrate births of new babies. We pray that you would meet the deepest needs of our lives, and those who grieve the loss of loved ones and family. Reduce us all in our awareness to that of a lamb, a needy, dependent lamb, that we might see ourselves as we really are, wholly in need of what you provide. In the name of the Savior Jesus, we pray. And everyone said, Amen.
0: 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Chuck titled today's message, "The Lamb That Was Slaughtered."
1: Surely the thought of a lamb did not impress the shakers and movers of the first century in the Middle East. I mean, there certainly were some type A individuals who got word of this man who was taking Galilee by storm. I mean, people were being swept into his teaching, and they were following him by the thousands. And then word gets back to someone's headquarters, and they hear, did you hear that he's known as the Lamb? The Lamb? You sang the words to the song, and it's my favorite part of the song we sang. Who would have thought that a lamb could rescue the souls of men. Now, why would the songwriter put that in there? Because you don't think of lambs as rescuing anyone. You rescue lambs. Lambs don't rescue you, unless, of course, the lamb is the Lamb of God. 1 Corinthians 5, beginning at verse 6. Paul is writing the people of Corinth, and he's urging them to clean up their lives. They were a people who danced near the edge of disobedience. They were what we might call a fast culture. And because of that, Paul had to rein them in. And one of the ways of doing it was to remind them of the importance of getting rid of the leaven. In the scriptural days, leaven was a symbol. It was a word representing sin. Look at how Paul uses it in 1 Corinthians 5, verse 6. Your boasting is not good. They'd been boasting about how full of grace they were, when in fact it was license. He said, that's not good. Do you not know that a little leaven leavens the whole lump of dough? Do you not realize that when you put just a little leaven, the dough will all rise? It's not just a little part of it. And it's a picture of sin, a little bit of sin, and the life is contaminated. The presence of sin and the life is on its way to becoming shattered. So he says, clean up your life. A little bit of leaven leavens the whole lump. So a thought, reap an act. So an act, reap a habit. So a habit, reap your character. So your character, reap your destiny. That's Paul's concern here. And so he now turns to the picture of Christ the Lamb, Christ the Passover, verse 7. Clean out the old leaven so that you may be a new lump, just as you are in fact unleavened, meaning in your position you are as righteous as the Son of God is righteous. So in your life you must be as well. For Christ, here it is, Christ, our Passover, has also been sacrificed. Isn't that a marvelous statement? We no longer come to an altar and slice the throat of an animal and the blood pours out, as happened day after day after day on Jewish altars. We come to our Savior, who is our Passover, and in Him forgiveness is found. In Him alone there is purpose and reason to go on with our lives. The Christ, our Passover, has been sacrificed. And let me add this. He never needs to be sacrificed again. It is called a finished work. Christ said, while hanging on the cross, "Tetelestai," the very word he used, it has been finished. It has been completed. It is done, paid for, paid in full. And at that moment, the Lamb of God took care of that which had forever plagued humanity. Past, present, and future, the sins of humanity taken care of. Now, this isn't an afterthought with God. This is part of the plan since the foundations of the world. In fact, Isaiah chapter 53 prophesied of it way back 700 years B.C. This is one of the clearest and longest of all the predictions, or if you will, prophecies in the scriptures. What is interesting about prophecy is that frequently you will find prophecies not only declared in scripture, but fulfilled in scriptural times. Here's a case in point. Isaiah writes of the lamb who was to be slaughtered, picturing the coming Messiah. So Isaiah is looking ahead 700 years or so for the coming of Messiah. And please observe how he describes the scene. You would think he was an eyewitness, though he wrote seven centuries before the fact. Verse 3 of Isaiah 53, he was despised and forsaken of men, a man of sorrows, and acquainted with grief, and like one from whom men hide their face, he was despised, and we did not esteem him. It's a picture of shunning. Have nothing to do with him. Discount his importance. They hide their face from him. You do that when you are shunning another individual. You turn away from them. You discount their presence. their lives. You shun them. You do not esteem them. And that's the picture here. And then with that in mind, Isaiah goes further to describe the price that was paid. Surely our griefs he himself bore. Our sorrows he carried. And yet even in that day yet to come, we esteemed him stricken and smitten of God and afflicted. He got what he had coming. How many of those standing around the cross saw that as simply a man getting his just deserts? Any man who claims that he's God blasphemes, and a blasphemer needs to be put to death. That's first century thinking. And they did not realize. That's why Jesus said while on the cross, "Father, forgive them. They don't know what they're doing." But look at verse 5. He was pierced through for our transgressions, crushed for our iniquities. The chastening for our well-being fell on him, and by his scourging we are healed. This is one of the classic verses on the substitutionary death of Christ. Look at it closely. Our iniquities, our sin, our transgressions fell on him. He took our place. He entered into it as if it were his own. Paul wrote later, "He who knew no sin became sin for us, that we might be made the righteousness of God in him, and in him alone." That's why Jesus could say, "I am the way, the truth, and the life. No one comes to the Father but through me." No other death would pay our debt to God. No other lamb would be qualified, for all the others are spotted and blemished. He is the spotless lamb. Scripture makes that clear. Three statements. He knew no sin, had no sin, did no sin. The spotless Lamb of God took our place. And why did we need that? Verse 6. Probably the best statement of depravity in all the Old Testament. Look at the whole picture. All of us, like sheep, have gone astray. And now he individualizes it. Each of us has turned to his own way, but the Lord has caused the iniquity of us all to fall on him. J. Alec Motyer writes this: "The picture of straying sheep summarizes all our inadequacy and all our errancy of nature. We all and each express both common culpability and individual responsibility. We cannot blame the herd instinct, even though we all alike are implicated. Each sin of every sinner would be like a separate wound in the heart of this man of sorrows." Interesting, isn't it, that we live in a time in which we must convince people that really the problem is sin. The problem is a sinful condition, and it required the death of the Savior in order for that sin to be cleansed. And God in his righteousness demanded the sacrifice of blood, and it was the blood of the Savior that brought that kind of healing and cleansing. Hanging on the cross, he bore all our sins. Get this: past, present, future. The complete payment for sin was made for those of us who have gone astray, who have turned to our own way. And then, as if to drive the point finally home yet again, verse 7, "He was oppressed, he was afflicted, yet he did not open his mouth." Here's the word again: "like a lamb led to slaughter." Lambs, when going to slaughter, go with blind compliance, regardless of the destination. They go where they're led. The servant Savior, however, goes with knowing submission. He knew when he came that he came to this earth to die. Maligned, mistreated, misunderstood, we read here, like a sheep that is silent before its shearers, he did not open his mouth. I don't know if you remember seeing the Passion of the Christ. If you did, you will never forget the scene. I know I won't. In fact, there were times in that film, sitting right beside Cynthia, and I noticed she too, both of us had to just look down. You could hardly bear what you were witnessing in the scourging. But what stood out to me is the silence of this Lamb of God. Doesn't burst forth with cursing, doesn't scream out words of retaliation. He took it. They punched him with their fists. They put the crown of thorns on him. They nailed his hands and feet with Roman spikes. And his words come full of forgiveness. And finally, it is finished. 700 years before Christ, Isaiah writes of it. We move ahead to John chapter 1, and in doing so, we move from 700 BC to AD 25, 26, somewhere around there as Jesus begins his ministry. John chapter 1 includes the announcement of the baptizer. His forerunner, the one who leads the way before the Savior becomes that well known, John is preparing the way for the one who is yet to come. And I love his humility. Verse 26, John answered them saying, I baptize in water, but among you stands one whom you do not know. It is he who comes after me, the thong of whose sandal I am not worthy to untie. These things took place in Bethany beyond the Jordan where John was baptizing. Now look closely. The next day, he saw Jesus coming to him and said, Behold, the Lamb of God who takes away the sin of the world. What makes this so amazing is that 700 years before John made this announcement, Isaiah had written of him as the Lamb who would be led to slaughter. John says, there he is. There he is. It's a good time for me to add that when you are speaking to another person about the subject of faith, focus your conversation on the person of Christ, not on the generalities of religion, not on the subject of church and church attendance. Focus it on Christ. Remember the words of John, Behold the Lamb of God. Stay with the person of Christ. Remind the individual of the work that Christ has done on the cross in bearing our sins and taking away our iniquities. That's John's announcement to his followers on that day. Behold the Lamb of God. A magnificent statement. Now, let's move ahead to right around 65, AD 65. John was looking at, Isaiah was looking ahead. Peter now looks back on the finished fact, the accomplished work of Christ. 1 Peter chapter 1. Last stop off, I promise. I know some of you are thinking, my finger's getting tired going from one thing to another. Well, if it was all in one section, I'd leave us there, but it's not. I didn't write it. I just read it and teach from it. 1 Peter chapter 1, love this verse of Scripture. Knowing that you were not, verse 18, that you were not redeemed with perishable things like silver and gold from your futile way of life. Constantly in this culture, constantly there's the emphasis on money. I guarantee you tune into the news anytime through this day, and it won't be 2 hours. It'll probably be less before you'll hear something mentioned about money, money, investment, money, money. It's been constant theme in these recent weeks. We're not redeemed with filthy lucre. We're not redeemed with dollars and cents. If you had multiple billions of dollars, by the way, you used to have it. You don't have it now. But regardless of the amount, you could not pay your way into heaven. That's the whole point. You're not redeemed that way. Verse 19, then how are we redeemed? From the precious blood, as of a lamb. There it is again, unblemished and spotless, the blood of Christ. During his lifetime, W.A. Criswell would often include in his way of life the writing of a number of books, and my library is filled with most of what Dr. Criswell wrote. I pulled the book he wrote on 1 Peter off my shelf just this past week, and when I got to verses 18 and 19, I found myself in a wonderful place to read. Listen to Criswell's words. It is easy to fall into the habit of preaching about the gospel, but not the gospel itself. However, when we speak on and expound a text like ours, meaning the verses I just read, we are brought back to the heart of the gospel message of Christ. This is one way of discovering whether the message is of God or of men. In so many areas of the modern liberal Christian world, the preaching of the blood is offensive. I have been in churches where hymns on the blood have been purged from all the hymn books. And the liberal theologian looks upon a text such as ours as a religion of the butcher shop. But the presentation of the whole revelation of God in the Scriptures is ever the same. There is no remission of sins without the shedding of blood from the beginning of Genesis to the book of the Revelation. The gospel story is that Christ is come into the world to die for our sins according to the Scriptures. And then, I love it that Criswell often would do this. He quotes from the great gospel song. What can wash away my sin? Answer that. Nothing but the blood of Jesus. What can make me whole again? Nothing but the blood of Jesus. Oh, precious is the flow that makes us white as snow. No other fount I know, nothing but the blood of Jesus. That's from the very heart of the gospel. That comes from the Lord himself. My son, you are to go. And just as Isaac was to be offered up by Abraham, so the son was offered up for our sins in the exact plan and unfolding of the plan of salvation for us. That's not the theology of the butcher shop. That's the theology of the biblical record. It takes the blood to wash away the sins of the world. It, as one man put it so well, it is the greatest detergent ever known to humanity. It continues to wash away sin. The reason you have forgiveness is because of the blood of Christ that was poured out on that cross to redeem you from a slave market from which you could never redeem yourself. Isaiah looked ahead, John looked at, Peter looks back, and his concern is that we live lives in light of that, lives of purity. See verse 17? Look here. If you address as Father the one who impartially judges according to each one's work, conduct yourselves in fear during the time of your stay on earth. His emphasis is that we be holy as our God is holy, and that's up in verses 15 and 16. You maybe have been reared in a culture where the blood was not mentioned. Certainly in this day in which we live, it is becoming less and less a thing of importance. If you have been in that culture, you have missed the point of the Savior's death. Without the giving, the shedding, the pouring out of the blood, there is no forgiveness of our sins.
0: From From Genesis to the New Testament, the message never wavers. Without the shedding of blood, there is no forgiveness of sin. The Lamb was not incidental to God's plan. He was the plan. And because Christ has been sacrificed once and for all, we're called to live differently, purely, with reverence before a holy God. 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Chuck Swindoll titled today's message, The Lamb That Was Slaughtered. It's message number 7 in a 12-part series called How Great Is Our God. 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I'm Bill Meyer. 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
3: Here's the weather for the Southern Light listening area. We have an extreme heat warning until Friday evening. The temp 88 degrees under clear skies. The heat index 93 degrees. Humidity 55%. The wind is from the northwest at 4 miles per hour. The forecast for this evening, clear skies with a light wind, 86 degrees. Overnight, cloud free and somewhat breezy, 75 degrees. And then tomorrow, the sky will be clear with some light wind, the temp 97. And that's the weather for the northern Shenandoah Valley listening area.

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2: Well, I think you might be a redneck if you've ever used a pair of wire pliers to roll down the window of your car. And then reached out the window and opened the door. Or you might be a redneck if you've ever had an argument over who gets that piece of fat in a can of pork and beans. And then you're really a redneck if somebody asks, what's your favorite kind of pie? And you say, moon. Yeah, and you're a redneck if you want to clean out your ears, but you can't find your truck keys.

when the Savior reached down his hand for me. It was February 6th, 1989, Westside Baptist Church, Jacksonville, Florida. It was there that the Master reached down, grabbed hold of this old boy's heart, and it was there that the

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I love to call his name.

0: America turns 250 this year. 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
1: It's important to affirm truth with your mind, but that's not where truth ends. 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

0: author of Adorned, Living Out the Beauty of the Gospel Together. For Wednesday, July 1st, I'm Dana Gresh. Well, it's a new month. All through July, here at Revive Our Hearts, we're focusing on what we call true womanhood. We've got a brand new resource that we'll announce at the end of this episode. It's truly incredible, so stick around for that. But before we get started, I have some really exciting news. As of today, July 1st, True Woman 27 registration is open. Yep, we'll be gathering in Indianapolis September 30th through October 2nd of 2027 for a really special weekend. We're going to be soaking in scripture and celebrating 20 years of the True Woman movement together. You can visit reviveourhearts.com right now to claim your ticket and enjoy early bird pricing. Today, Nancy is going to show us how to weave biblical truth into the very fabric of our lives as women. And she's going to use a special document to do that. It's called the True Woman Manifesto. Now, when Nancy recorded what you're about to hear, we'd spent several months talking about this important document on the podcast. So you'll hear her refer to past series where she walked us through the biblical foundations of the manifesto along with the affirmations section. If you haven't listened to these series, don't worry. You can find them at reviveourhearts.com in our archives. We'll also link to them in the transcript of today's episode to make it super easy for you to find them. That way you can soak up all the True Woman Manifesto content your heart desires. Today, we're going to jump right into the declaration section of the document, which is so foundational to our theme this month. Here's Nancy talking about the True Woman Manifesto.
1: Today, we're picking up with another section of the manifesto. Well, let me just orient you to say that this is a document that encapsulates and summarizes some of the key aspects of the kind of women we're asking God to raise up in this country and around the world. Women that we're calling true women. Women who will read this document, who will say, I embrace this message, who will sign it. But more important than signing it is women who will say, I want to live this message. Now, this is not the Bible. These are principles that are drawn from the Bible. So it's not an inspired document. It's just a summary of the message we're trying to get into the hearts of women. Now, I want to take just a few moments at the beginning today to review the affirmations that we've been studying over the past several months, because they provide the foundation for where we're going to pick up in the manifesto today. So there are 13 of those affirmations, and let me just read them to you as a review of where we have been thus far in this document. We started by saying that Scripture is God's authoritative means of instructing us in His ways, and it reveals His holy pattern for our womanhood, our character, our priorities, and our various roles, responsibilities, and relationships. So the foundation of God's Word. We affirmed that about Scripture. And then we affirmed that we glorify God and experience His blessing when we accept and joyfully embrace His created design, function, and order for our lives. And then we affirmed that as redeemed sinners, we cannot live out the beauty of biblical womanhood apart from the sanctifying work of the gospel and the power of the indwelling Holy Spirit. This is something we cannot live. We need the power of Christ to do it. And then we saw that men and women are both created in the image of God and are equal in value and dignity, but they have distinct roles and functions in the home and in the church. And we took an entire program, at least one or sometimes two, on each of these affirmations. Again, you can go back and review those if you haven't been with us. The fifth affirmation was that we are called as women to affirm and encourage men as they seek to express godly masculinity and to honor and support God-ordained male leadership in the home and in the church. And then we saw number six, that marriage as created by God is a sacred, binding, lifelong covenant between one man and one woman. The seventh affirmation was when we respond humbly to male leadership in our homes and churches, we demonstrate a noble submission to authority that reflects Christ's submission to God, His Father. And then we looked at this whole issue of personal rights. And we said that selfish insistence on personal rights is contrary to the spirit of Christ, who humbled himself, took on the form of a servant, and laid down his life for us. And then we took a couple days and looked at the whole issue of human life, the sanctity of human life. We said that human life is precious to God, and it's to be valued and protected from the point of conception until rightful death. And then we looked at this whole issue of children, and we affirmed that children are a blessing from God, and that women are uniquely designed to be bearers and nurturers of life, whether it be their own biological or adopted children or other children in their sphere of influence. And then affirmation number 11, God's plan for gender is wider than marriage. Sometimes I think you listen to Revive Our Hearts, and if we're on topics that relate to marriage, you can think, well, if I'm a single woman, what does this have to do with me? It has everything to do with all of us, married or single, because we are all to model femininity in our various relationships by exhibiting a distinctive modesty, responsiveness, and gentleness of spirit. And then we looked at an affirmation in relation to suffering. Not something that we all want to go find a book on, you know, tell me all about suffering, but the fact is it's a broken world. And we saw that suffering is an inevitable reality in a fallen world. And that at times we will be called to suffer for doing what is good, looking to heavenly reward rather than earthly comfort for the sake of the gospel and the advancement of Christ's kingdom. And then the final affirmation, we saw that mature Christian women have a responsibility to leave a legacy of faith by discipling younger women in the word and the ways of God and modeling for the next generation lives of fruitful femininity. Now, in light of what we have affirmed to be true, in light of all these things that we've said we believe, the question is, so what? So we believe those things. What difference does it make? Well, the next statement in the manifesto is a bridge between these 13 affirmations and the final section of the manifesto, which is a section called We Will. We affirm that these things are true, therefore we will. And it's a making of a commitment to God that this is our intent to live in a certain way based on what we have said we believe to be true. So we have this bridge statement. I want to read it to you, and then I want to unpack it for our session today. Believing the above, the manifesto says, believing all these affirmations, we declare our desire and intent to be true women of God. We consecrate ourselves to fulfill His calling and purposes for our lives. By His grace and in humble dependence on His power, we will. And then there follow 15 statements that express the implications of all these things we've just affirmed. Now, in the next program, we'll start looking at those 15 statements, these we will statements. But first, I want to take time just to focus on this transition statement. Believing the above, we declare our desire and intent to be true women of God. We consecrate ourselves to fulfill His calling and purposes for our lives. By His grace and in humble dependence on His power, we will. The statement starts by saying, believing the above, all these affirmations, all those things I just read. Now, I read through them pretty quickly, but the question for our hearts is, do you believe what we just affirmed? These things we've been talking about all these months, do you really believe these things? See, this is not just supposed to be a written document. This is supposed to be a document of truths that we really believe. And therefore, we will live them out in our lives. And I find that I need to be reminded often of these basic fundamental truths. Some of them are like, you know, Christianity 101, biblical womanhood 101. And if you've been walking with the Lord for an extended period of time, you may say, this is so basic. But don't you find, as I do, that it's easy to slip away from the basics? And we need to be reminded, this is God's word. It is foundational for my life. It is fundamental for all of life. The word of God, what it means to be a woman of God. It's helpful to go back and review these basic affirmations, which is why we've tried to collect them, to combine them in this one simple, short document. Now, the problem for many of us is that there's such a disconnect between what we say we believe and the way we live. But the truth is that belief always affects action. The way we live reveals what we really believe. Truth always makes a difference in our lives. It's not just something to be stored in a file cabinet or stored in a notebook or stored in our heads. It's something that is to penetrate the core of who we are and to impact and change the way that we live. So believing the above, and there again, I'd ask the question, do you? Go back and say, do I really believe these things? And if you're not sure, if some of these things you say, I don't know if I believe that, then let me encourage you to go back to the archives at Revive Our Hearts, pull up the sessions on these different points, and listen to the teaching from God's Word and evaluate it through the grid of God's Word. Don't say you believe it just because it's written on this document. Believe it because it's something that is drawn out of the Word of God, and it reflects His heart and His truth. Believing the above, the manifesto says, we declare. Now let me just stop there. We. It's a neat thing to know as you're pursuing true womanhood that you're not alone. Now, I think sometimes we can start to feel like we're alone because you look around and the world does not embrace true womanhood. It is not the going thing. It is not, if you're going to go with the flow, you're not going to be a true woman. And if you're going to be a true woman, you're going to be going counter to the flow. You're going to be swimming upstream most of the time. And that can get exhausting. I mean, even within the church, do you sometimes find that so many women really don't care or know about what it means to be a true woman of God? And so it's encouraging to know that you're not alone. Aren't you glad there's a we involved in pursuing Christ in this true woman movement? That you are not alone in this pursuit. You may feel at times as if you're alone, but you really aren't. And there's an impact that comes in our culture as together, corporately, we reflect the gospel and the beauty of Christ as women. So the manifesto says, believing the above, we declare. Now, I think that word declare is important. It's important that we publicly declare what we believe. That we not just affirm it in our heads, but we say, you know what? I'm going on record. I'm drawing a line in the sand. This is what I believe, even if the whole rest of the world believes something different. I'm going to take my stand on what God's word says is the truth. And when we declare these affirmations, we're really expressing faith. And we're saying, I'm committing myself to this way of thinking and living. And by the way, when you do that, you're going to find you're a little more accountable. I find that because of so many of the things I have said publicly about what it means to be a true woman of God, when I'm acting like a shrew, there are people around me who will love me enough to get in my face, get in my life and say, I don't know if you realize how harsh you're being, how unkind with your tongue, how dogmatic, opinionated, you're not living like a true woman of God. Say, I don't want somebody telling me that. Well, I don't either, but I need it. And you need it. We need it. And that's why it helps to declare this is what we believe so that we can be held accountable for that. One way of declaring that is to go online at reviveourhearts.com, pull up the True Woman Manifesto, and be one of thousands of women from around the world, 90-some countries now, who have signed this document and said, I want to be a part of this movement. But you need to do more than sign the document, because after all, it is just a document. What is even more important is that you declare these truths to others, that you share them within your sphere of influence and multiply the impact of this message. Now, believing the above, we declare our desire and our intent to be true women of God. We desire to be true women of God. Is that what you desire? I think you do. I think that's why you're here. Now, we don't always fulfill that, but that is our heart's desire. And an evidence of true salvation is a desire to live out your true womanhood as, or manhood, by the way, if there are any men listening, it's to live out who God made us to be, who He fashioned and created us to be. And yet, do you sometimes find that you're lacking in desire? Some days, you know, if the truth were known, some days you want to just say, being a true woman is really hard. I'm not even sure I want to do that right now. You know, this is, I don't want to hold my tongue. I want to just speak my mind. That's why we need to cultivate desire and to ask God to keep giving us fresh desire to be true women of God. We declare our desire to be true women of God, but we also declare our intent to be true women of God. It's not enough to desire it and to want it. We have to be intentional, or it's not going to happen. Becoming a true woman of God does not happen by osmosis. You know, don't you wish you could just put this manifesto or your Bible under your pillow at night and you wake up in the morning and voila, you are a spiritually mature, godly woman, right? It does not happen that way. You have to be intentional. And as we say that, we're recognizing we're not there. I'm not there. You're not there. But we have set our eyes on the goal. And by God's grace, by the time we see Jesus, we will be there. We're saying, I haven't arrived, and I've heard women say, or heard of women saying, I could never sign this manifesto. I couldn't sign this document. You have to be perfect to sign this. No, this document is not for perfect people because there is no such thing. This document is for failures. It's for people like me who say, I'm not a true woman, but by God's grace, I want to be. That's my intent. That's my desire. I want to be a true woman of God. Now, let me just remind us that true women are not some special, elite, superior, exclusive class of women. Every Christian woman should aspire to be a true woman of God. What's a true woman? True. It's authentic, genuine, the real thing. It's the kind of woman that what we say we believe lines up with our practice. That there's no gap between what we claim to believe and the way we actually live. A true woman is one whose life is in accord with the unchanging truth of God's word. Her life is based on Christ, who is the truth. A true woman is a woman whose life is not driven by changing whims and norms of culture. Her choices are not determined based on what is popular or will gain acceptance from friends or others. She is a woman who has staked her life on the word of God, the truth of God's word. That's a true woman. So believing the above, we declare our desire and our intent to be true women of God. And we consecrate ourselves to fulfill his calling and his purposes in our lives. The word consecrate, it's a word you don't hear so often today, but it's a great word. It means to set apart or to dedicate to the service of God or to the service of some overarching purpose, to set apart our lives. And when we consecrate ourselves, we're saying, in light of all that we have affirmed and that we believe to be true, we have set ourselves apart for God and for his kingdom purposes, for his agenda. It's not about us. It's not about our purposes. It's all about him. So we ask ourselves, why was I created? By God's grace, whatever the answer is to that question, that's the purpose I want to fulfill. And then we come to the last part of this transition sentence. By God's grace and in humble dependence on his power, we will. And in the next session, we'll start looking at those we will statements. But I want to just remind us that you cannot do this on your own. You cannot be a true woman on your own. I cannot be a true woman on my own. If you try, apart from the grace of God and dependence on his power, you will either fail miserably and live in constant guilt, or maybe worse, you will succeed outwardly and become proud and self-righteous inwardly. And either way, we're going to do a lot of damage to the people around us, do a lot of damage to our own souls. All of this, living out true womanhood, is by the grace of God. He's the one who gives the desire and the power to obey him. As Philippians 2 tells us, for it is God who works in you, both to will and to work for his good pleasure. He gives the desire and the ability to please him. And so we live out these commitments in humble dependence on the power of God. We naturally resist being dependent. We don't want to be weak or needy. We innately value being independent, strong, self-sufficient. But God uses our failure, our brokenness, our neediness, our weakness to teach us greater dependence on Him. It's the humble heart that God revives. It's humility that causes God to pour His grace into our lives. And so by His grace and in humble dependence on His power, we will, and those are two important words. We want to be women who say we will and then go out and do it. Go out and live what we have said we believe. Let me just read to you a statement that a woman sent to us. She said, I've been a pastor's wife for 31 years. For over 14 years, I have been living the life of a hypocrite. What she was saying, she affirmed, wasn't matching up to the way she actually was living. She said, I have completely shut down spiritually. I've been angry and bitter with God. I don't pray, read my Bible, or share Christ with others. I lift my hands and sing songs of worship in church, but with a cold, dry heart. Now that's where God found her when she came to the True Woman Conference in Chattanooga. But here's what God did in her heart. She said, truly, truly, I repent. I repent. I'm not going to keep living that way. By God's grace and in dependence on the power of His Spirit, I will begin to live in accord with what I say I believe. She said, thank God for forgiveness and grace. And don't you agree with that? Thank God for forgiveness and grace. And Lord, I do thank You for mercy, for grace to repent. And I pray that You'd give us hearts of repenters, that we would be not only affirming these truths, but by Your grace saying, I declare my desire and intent to live out this true woman lifestyle. And by Your grace and dependence on the power of Your Holy Spirit, I will be Your true woman. Thank You, Lord, for Your grace that will enable that to be true in our lives. I pray in Jesus' name. Amen.
0: Nancy DeMoss Wagemuth has been inviting you to not only know the truth, but to live the truth. And everything she shared today is based on the True Woman Manifesto. You can find that document and sign it at reviveourhearts.com. We'll link to it in the transcript of this program. And speaking of True Woman, don't forget that registration for next year's True Woman Conference is now open. Go ahead and sign up and save the dates on your calendar. You know, we are just so passionate about the true womanhood message because it's something our world has largely lost sight of. In fact, many people go silent if someone asks them, what is a woman? They're afraid to answer. But you know what? God is not afraid. His word is clear about what true womanhood is. And here at Revive Our Hearts, we've made it our mission to pass that message on to you. And that is why I'm so excited about our newest resource, What is a Woman? The question our world is afraid to answer. It's authored by our dear friend, Mary Cassian. Now, Mary has been an advocate for the True Woman movement from its beginnings in 2008. And I can't imagine anyone better to equip us to live it out. Along with a book, she's recorded teaching for us to walk through together. 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She's going to share about the foundation of the True Woman movement. 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
3: Here's the weather for the Southern Light listening area. The temp is currently 84 degrees, under clear skies. The heat index, 88 degrees. Humidity, 62%. The wind is from the northwest at 4 miles per hour. Overnight, cloud-free and somewhat breezy, 75 degrees. And then tomorrow, the sky will be clear with some light wind, the temp 97. And that's the weather for the northern Shenandoah Valley listening area.

good Monday evening. It's time for Monday Night Camp Meeting right here on your Southern Light. I'm Cheryl, and it's great to be coming your way on this Monday evening. And we have some good camp meeting songs lined up for you. If you were planning on going to sleep, you're either going to have to turn off your radio or turn it up real loud and get back up, because we have some lively music that's going to lift your heart, encourage your spirit, and make you feel like it's camp meeting time. We're going to get started with the McCameys. This is a song that says, "Do you know how it feels?"

Verse again, Carol. That's really good. Sing some more of that.

and humble crosses upon my

Those were the Magruders, and it's called Blood Bought, right here on this Monday night camp meeting. Okay, we want to play a song for you right now from Tony Gore and Majesty. This song is a song that was written by Mr. Rusty Goodman many years ago, and it's called Had It Not Been.

That's Charles Johnson and Quentin Mills here on Monday Night Camp Meeting, and let's sing a new song, under the blood of Jesus Christ, who saved us, he cleansed us, he redeemed us, and now he's taken us to heaven. I don't understand how it happens, but he is an on-time God. Here's the Tally Trio.

That's Annie and Kelly McRae, and actually they're a new talent that Mark Lowry has discovered, and they were on one of the latest Gaither videos, and that's that song that they sang, "And My Soul Is Gonna Live On," and I like that song. I like that thought that one of these days, death may claim me as far as this world is concerned, but my soul is going to keep on living over on the other side, and I'm thankful. If we don't go by the way of the grave, we are going to go by the way of the trumpet sounding and Jesus returning. Here's Poet Voices. Oh,

Those were the Gaither Vocal Band, and I shall wear a robe and crown one of these days when that trumpet sounds. But until I get to heaven, I'm going to be a walking, talking testimony. Here are the Pipers.

Two Worlds, My Real Home is Calling Me. We're going back to a song that was a theme song for a tour. Four Southern Gospel artists got together for a tour a couple years ago. It was Karen Peck and New River, Amy Lambert, The Pipers, Phil Cross and Poet Voices. They traveled together and sang together, and their theme for that time was Hurting Hearts Need a Helping Hand. Here is that beautiful theme song right now on Monday Night Camp Meeting.

0: The Paines here on Southern Lights, still standing after the storm. Just before that, you heard Mr. Danny Gaither with We'll Talk It Over. Back to more gospel music. Here are the Gaither Homecoming Friends. And this song features Gene McDonald, Tanya Goodman-Sykes, Stephen Hill, Jake Hess, and Lily Knowles. I Just Came to Praise the Lord.
1: Came to

the saints, but I came to praise the Lord. You can walk around with your nose in the air and even criticize the way I wear my hair. Don't know what you came to do.

Conrad Cook and the Calvary Echoes on Monday night camp meeting. It's called Run to the Rocks. Right now we have a song from the Neelands. This song talks about the Lord's return. It's called Waiting on the Word.

The Neelands, and we're waiting on the word, the one that says he's coming back. Well, I tell you what, I have enjoyed Monday night camp meeting, and I hope that you have too. Invite you to stay tuned. More gospel music and programs are coming your way here on Southern Light. And if you really enjoy this program, invite you back again next Monday night at the same time, and we'll have Monday night camp meeting. Taking us out to the next program. And whatever is lined up next year on Southern Light, here are the Cathedrals with Trying to Get a Glimpse.

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1: Here's the weather for the Southern Light listening area. We have an extreme heat warning until Friday evening. The temp is 82 degrees under clear skies. The heat index 85 degrees. Humidity 61%. The wind is calm. The overnight forecast, clear skies with a light wind, 75 degrees. And then tomorrow, cloud-free and somewhat breezy. The temp 97. And that's the weather for the Northern Shenandoah Valley listening area.

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1: Here's the weather for the Southern Light listening area. We have an extreme heat warning until Friday evening. It's currently 81 degrees under clear skies. The heat index is 84 degrees. Humidity 65%. The wind is from the northwest at 5 miles per hour. The overnight forecast, clear skies with a light wind, 75 degrees. And then tomorrow, cloud-free and somewhat breezy, the temp 97. And that's the weather for the northern Shenandoah Valley listening area.

A flag on the porch, a breeze in the trees, a quiet reminder that gratitude still looks good on both a country and a heart. This summer, thank God for simple gifts and the freedom to enjoy them. Southern Light,

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1: In Luke 12:2, for there is nothing covered that shall not be revealed, neither hid that shall not be known.

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1: Here's the weather for the Southern Light listening area. We have an extreme heat warning until 8 p.m. Friday. Currently 79 degrees under clear skies. Humidity 74%. The wind is calm. The overnight forecast, clear skies, the temp 76. And then tomorrow, cloud-free and somewhat breezy, the temp 97. And that's the weather for the northern Shenandoah Valley listening area.

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As we celebrate this historic anniversary, Southern Light is proud to honor our nation with uplifting music, grateful hearts, and a message of hope rooted in God's faithfulness. 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

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And it thrills me just knowing that my friends I can bring, and they too can drink water from the well.

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1: 1 Chronicles 29:12. 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

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As America marks 250 years, may God steady this land, strengthen weary hearts, and teach us to live like freedom is worth honoring. Southern Light.

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1: Here's the weather for the Southern Light listening area. We have an extreme heat warning until 8 p.m. Friday. Currently 79 degrees under clear skies. Humidity 74%. The wind is from the west at 4 miles per hour. The overnight forecast, clear skies, the temp 76. And then tomorrow, cloud-free and somewhat breezy, the temp 97. And that's the weather for the northern Shenandoah Valley listening area.

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Because the truth underneath this country was never brand new, that freedom is worth protecting, that rights come from God. 250 years later, that truth still stands. 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
1: Here's the weather for the Southern Light listening area. We have an extreme heat warning until 8 p.m. Friday. It's currently 81 degrees under clear skies. The heat index is 84 degrees. Humidity 69%. The wind is from the west at 4 miles per hour. The overnight forecast, clear skies, the temp 76. And then tomorrow, cloud free and somewhat breezy, the temp 97. And that's the weather for the northern Shenandoah Valley listening area.

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1: Here's the weather for the Southern Light listening area. We have an extreme heat warning until 8 p.m. Friday. Currently 73 degrees under clear skies. Humidity 83%. The wind is calm. The forecast for this morning, clear skies with a light wind, temperature 83. This afternoon, cloud-free and somewhat breezy, the temp 97. Then this evening, the sky will be clear with some light wind and the temp 87. And that's the weather for the northern Shenandoah Valley listening area.

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Southern Light is celebrating with music that honors God, appreciates the blessing of freedom, and encourages listeners from one generation to the next. Southern Light.

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1: Here's the weather for the Southern Light listening area. We have an extreme heat warning until 8 p.m. Friday. Currently 73 degrees under clear skies. Humidity 83%. The wind is calm. The forecast for this morning, clear skies with a light wind, temperature 83. This afternoon, cloud-free and somewhat breezy. The temp 97. Then this evening, the sky will be clear with some light wind and the temp 87. And that's the weather for the Northern Shenandoah Valley listening area.

America turns 250 this year. Still imperfect, still standing, still in need of grace. And through every chapter, God has not let go. Southern Light.

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1: Here's the weather for the Southern Light listening area. We have an extreme heat warning until 8 p.m. Friday. The current temperature is 72 degrees under clear skies. Humidity 88%. The wind is calm. The forecast for this morning, clear skies with a light wind, temperature 83. This afternoon, cloud free and somewhat breezy. The temp 97. Then this evening, the sky will be clear with some light wind and the temp 87. And that's the weather for the Northern Shenandoah Valley listening area.

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0: Here's the weather for the Southern Light listening area. We have an extreme heat warning until 8 p.m. Friday. The temp, 70 degrees, under clear skies. Humidity, 94%. The wind is calm. The forecast for this morning, clear skies with a light wind, temperature 83. This afternoon, cloud-free and somewhat breezy. The temp, 97. Then this evening, the sky will be clear with some light wind and the temp, 87. And that's the weather for the Northern Shenandoah Valley listening area.
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0: A flag on the porch, a breeze in the trees, a quiet reminder that gratitude still looks good on both a country and a heart. 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
2: Here's the weather for the Southern Light listening area. We have an extreme heat warning until 8 p.m. Friday. Currently 73 degrees under clear skies. Humidity 88%. The wind is calm. The forecast for this morning, clear skies with a light wind, temperature 83. This afternoon, cloud-free and somewhat breezy. The temp 97. Then this evening, the sky will be clear with some light wind and the temp 87. And that's the weather for the Northern Shenandoah Valley listening area.
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4: I recently had to start with a new primary care doctor. When you're a new patient, tons of paperwork is in store. They handed me a germ-infested pencil attached to a string that was tied with a clove hitch to an ancient clipboard. The very first section had me stumped. It said, "List your medical history since birth." I wrote, "I was present for my birth, but I don't remember a thing." After a blister and writing cramps, I finally got to meet my new doctor. He looked extremely young, like he'd just got a new skateboard from his parents. He started asking me questions like, "Do you eat a balanced diet?" I said, "Well, after every salad, I have a few chocolate chip cookies." He asked, "Do you walk or jog?" And I said, "I run through airports every weekend." He then asked if I have any home exercise equipment. I said, "Absolutely. That's where I hang my clothes." He looked at me with a faraway look that seemed to say, "I wish I was on my skateboard right now." But we finished the blood work, and in a couple of days, he called to say everything looked great, which was nice because then I didn't have to get a second opinion. But routine checkups are always encouraged, especially for early detection of medical issues. But we're more than just physical bodies. We also need routine spiritual checkups. A great place to start is by looking at our relationship with God. In the Bible, Mark 12:30 says, "And you shall love the Lord your God with all your heart, with all your soul, with all your mind, and with all your strength." There's no appointment required to meet with a great physician, and even better, no paperwork to fill out.
3: To learn more about humorist, speaker, and storyteller Tim Lovelace, or to find out when Tim will be in your area, go to timlovelace.com and be sure to follow Tim on social media.
5: "250 years leaves a mark on a country, not just in books or battlefields, but in people, in homes, in the quiet ways freedom gets lived out every day.
6: In the prayers said around dinner tables, in the courage to begin again, in the belief that truth matters, that life has value, and that our rights do not come from government, but from God."
5: At Southern Light, we are grateful for the mercy God has shown this nation. 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
6: 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Pray for what needs restoring. And hold tight to what no passing moment can rewrite.
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We've got a song that we want to do for you that we introduced to gospel music, at least to our part of gospel music. We introduced it a long time ago, and we've been singing it for a long time. I hope you'll enjoy it. I love to call his name.

0: Welcome to Evidence for the Hope Ministries. I'm Reverend David Brown. The title of this presentation is The Evolution of Evolution. Have you ever wondered how the theory of evolution really came about and why? We all know that this is, and still is, a theory, not a fact, derived from the mind of Charles Darwin. But who is the man and what were his beliefs about God? Darwin's father struggled to believe in any God. Early writings indicate that his father was likely an atheist. Darwin's maternal grandfather was a member of the Unitarian Church. At an early age, Charles Darwin attended the Unitarian Church in Shrewsbury, England. Unitarians believe that Jesus was a good man and possibly a prophet, but not a God. They believed Jesus never claimed to be God nor the Son of God. They also believe that Jesus never taught that there was a Trinity. Darwin's father wanted his son to study medicine, sending Charles to school for that, but Darwin soon quit the school. His father then told him that he had to become a minister in order to make a living. Darwin went to seminary, but he soon quit. When Darwin went on his famous journey on the British ship Beagle, he took two books to study. This ship is where he first devised his theory of evolution. The captain wanted a biologist to come aboard, but with no takers, finally settled for a young naturalist, Charles Darwin. Darwin had no science degrees at that time. The two books that Darwin took aboard were written not by a geologist nor biologist, but by a lawyer, Charles Lyell, who dabbled in those fields and felt that the earth and the heavens created themselves. Lyell professed to be a Christian. This highly influenced Darwin, who had already questioned whether or not there was a God, and searched for an answer as to how all things were created without the need of a God. When he first promoted his theory of evolution, he realized that most people were stubborn believers in the biblical version of creation. This posed a real problem for convincing people to accept a theory that does away with God as creator and the origins of life. He found the answer to this problem mostly due to two men, Bishop Willem Colenso, who was the first Anglican bishop of Natal in South Africa, and Charles Lyell. Bishop Colenso caused no small stir when he openly questioned how the Bible was to be interpreted, especially the Old Testament. He criticized many of the texts, including the historical accuracy of much of the Old Testament. He was finally excommunicated in 1863 for attacking the stories of Joshua as being historically unprovable. The courts reversed this excommunication. Archaeology has since verified most of what was written in the Old Testament as being historically accurate, as my regular listeners can attest. Colenso also attacked the authors of the Bible, believing that Moses did not write the first five books. This was a theory that was circulating in those days called the documentary hypothesis. This hypothesis has since been proven wrong by archaeologists and historians. Moses did write the first five books. Bishop Colenso also felt that the earth could have formed by itself, believing Darwin's theory and that God used evolution as his tool to create all living things over time. Darwin suddenly realized that his theory would be much more attractive and acceptable if he proposed that God used evolution as his primary tool. Knowing that these well-known and respected men, Lyell and Colenso, both proclaimed to be Christians and evolutionists, Darwin's theory then became more acceptable to the biblically ignorant. Darwin never wanted God to be part of his theory, but realized he had to use God or his theory would die. Satan put these three men together at the right time. The problem is that when DNA was discovered in 1953, the new field of genetics absolutely crushed Darwin's theory of evolution. Darwin had believed that the human cell was relatively simple, having only three moving parts, and that it could somehow replicate itself. He had no idea how complex DNA or a polymerase were, the mechanism RNA uses to copy cells. Many scientists are now calling for a new theory of evolution, wanting to discard Darwin's antiquated and disproved theory. Where Evidence for the Hope Ministries Incorporated, you can not only believe in your Bible, but can also prove it true. Have a nice day.
1: Across 250 years of history, America has faced seasons of challenge, risen in moments of courage, and been carried by God's grace through every chapter. Southern Light is marking this milestone with grateful hearts and a message of hope rooted in faith.

0: Here's the weather for the Southern Light listening area. We have an extreme heat warning until 8 p.m. Friday. It's currently 75 degrees under clear skies. Humidity 83%. The wind is calm. The forecast for this morning, clear skies with a light wind, temperature 83. This afternoon, cloud free and somewhat breezy. The temp 97. Then this evening, the sky will be clear with some light wind and the temp 87. And that's the weather for the Northern Shenandoah Valley listening area.
1: Welcome to Those Who Have Gone Before, a series that explores the lives of great Christians from our past. Here's your host, George Halima.
2: Billy Graham had a relentless passion for those without Christ in the world. At one time he said, "I think about the whole world all the time." I once was privileged to meet with a man who was on the inside of the Billy Graham Evangelistic Association for over 30 years. He stated that throughout Billy's life, people were always trying to pull Billy away on various endeavors. Hollywood tried to hire him as host of a game show, offering him $1 million a year. They also tried to hire him to star in movies on more than one occasion. But Billy knew what he was supposed to do, to preach the gospel, and he would not be pulled away from his calling. In his lifetime, he preached in person, that is to say, not through television or other media, to over 210 million people. More than any other person in the history of Christianity. And Billy was a learner. Listen to his brother Melvin's account of how Billy kept visiting Bill Henderson. Bill owned a small grocery store in a poor section of Charlotte. Henderson barely made a living. It was a place the black people would come to get chewing tobacco and stuff like that. Most black people loved him, but the little man got beat up on many times. Billy loved to hear Bill Henderson tell him about the scriptures. In the afternoons, Billy would go there and just sit and talk to him. He'd sit on an old crate. I don't think they had a chair in the place. And he let Bill teach him.
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1: Here's the weather for the Southern Light listening area. We have an extreme heat warning until 8 p.m. Friday. Temperature 77 degrees under clear skies. 78% humidity. The wind is from the southeast at 4 miles per hour. The forecast for this morning, clear skies with a light wind, temperature 83. This afternoon, cloud free and somewhat breezy. The temp 97. Then this evening, the sky will be clear with some light wind and the temp 87. And that's the weather for the Northern Shenandoah Valley listening area.
2: Have you ever read the Book of Job? Or is it one of those books you tend to skim through in your yearly Bible reading plan? This is the Christian Working Woman, and I'm Julie Bastida, and I understand it can be difficult to read chapter after chapter filled with anguish and suffering. But Job's life gives us a powerful example worth paying attention to. We're told that Job was blameless and upright, a man who feared God and turned away from evil. He had a wife, many children, enormous wealth, servants, and great influence. Scripture even says he was the greatest man among all the people of the East. Yet, God allowed Job to be tested by Satan, and in a short period of time, Job lost nearly everything, his wealth, his children, and even his health and reputation. For much of the book, we read Job's cries of sorrow and lament, along with the mostly unhelpful responses from his friends. They assumed his suffering must be punishment for some hidden sin. What they didn't know was the conversation that had taken place between God and Satan at the beginning of the story. God had allowed this testing for a purpose. The Apostle Peter later writes that trials test the genuineness of our faith so that it may result in praise, glory, and honor when Jesus Christ is revealed. There is purpose, even when we can't see it. Eventually, God speaks to Job. And when Job demands answers, God reminds him that he alone is God. Job finally learns that when nothing else was left, he still had God, and that was enough. The deeper relationship with God is great joy. In the end, Job's wealth is restored, and he is blessed again. But in our own lives, we do not always receive this kind of ending that Job did. And still, we're called to trust God. Knowing God is better than knowing all the answers. Do you believe that? Do you live that way? We all want explanations for why certain things happen or why they don't happen, yet many times those answers never come. So what do we do with unanswered questions and with hopes and expectations that seem to be slipping away? We turn toward knowing God more deeply. Job ultimately says, "Though he slay me, yet will I hope in him." What a statement of faith. Could you say that? Can we honestly say, even if God does not give me this particular hope or blessing, I'll still trust him? Or even when life is painful, disappointing, and heartbreaking, I'll continue to hope in God? If you're in a difficult season right now, I encourage you to spend time in the book of Psalms. The Psalms give voice to deep grief, fear, frustration, and sorrow while continually turning our eyes back to the living God and the hope we have in him. Plan to join me tomorrow as I wrap up this discussion here on The Christian Working Woman.

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are names you have never heard. 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So gratitude should be more than a slogan. It should shape how we live. As America marks 250 years, may God steady this land, strengthen weary hearts, and teach us to live like freedom is worth honoring. Southern Life.

0: Here's the weather for the Southern Light listening area. We have an extreme heat warning until 8 p.m. Friday. Currently 79 degrees. Under clear.
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1: Here's the weather for the Southern Light listening area. We have an extreme heat warning until 8 p.m. Friday. It's currently 81 degrees under clear skies. The heat index, 85 degrees. Humidity, 74%. The wind is from the south at 4 miles per hour. The forecast for this morning, clear skies with a light wind, temperature 83. This afternoon, cloud-free and somewhat breezy. The temp 97. Then this evening, the sky will be clear with some light wind and the temp 87. And that's the weather for the Northern Shenandoah Valley listening area.
2: Many Americans are marking the nation's 250th birthday by visiting the nation's capital. Officials are bracing for the busiest tourist season in history. A lot of fun for families, but security teams will be working hard to keep everyone safe. From the Secret Service to the U.S. Park Police, officials are anticipating record-breaking crowds in Washington, D.C. this summer. Estimates suggest nearly 50 million people will visit the National Mall, up from the typical 36 million. Everyone entering the mall will have to pass through security checkpoints. And while there are no credible threats to security, it's all hands on deck just to accommodate the crowds. D.C. police are on full activation. All officers will work 12-hour shifts just to have enough coverage for the events. Well, the Apostle Peter reminds us that we should be alert and sober-minded, knowing that our enemy is looking for someone to devour, and our only defense is Christ, our strong tower. I'm David Wolin at haventoday.org.
3: 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And right now we'd like to introduce this gentleman to you. 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
1: 250 years may sound old, but the idea underneath this country is older still. That freedom matters, that our rights do not come from government first, but from God. The founders did not invent that truth. They recognized it, and generations have fought to protect it. So this summer, celebrate the country and honor the Creator who gives freedom meaning. From Southern Light.

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My ancient adversary is walking to and fro.

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So Satan's working harder to make us fall away. 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
1: Here's Dr. Gene Getz to share today's Bible principle, an enduring truth you can live by.
2: When Peter wrote his first letter, no doubt shortly before he was martyred at the hands of the wicked Nero, he certainly remembered what had happened in Jerusalem many years before. The Holy Spirit had descended on all the apostles, and they were miraculously able to speak the various languages of all the God-fearing Grecian Jews who had come to Jerusalem from all over the Roman world to worship in the temple. Peter had personally addressed the crowd and had explained these dynamic events. He referred to Joel's prophetic words that described in part this current event. As a result, 3,000 responded to Peter's message and put their faith in Jesus Christ as the Messiah. Then something happened that illustrates this principle to live by that we've been looking at all this week. Luke records this event.
3: They devoted themselves to the apostles' teaching, to the fellowship, to the breaking of bread, and to prayer.
2: What happened in Jerusalem in the first church demonstrates that spiritual growth is first and foremost based on learning and applying the Word of God. As Peter reminded all of us, like newborn infants, we're to desire the pure milk of the Word so that we may grow up into our salvation. But this process also involves all of us. As Paul wrote to the Colossians, "Let the Word of Christ dwell richly among you in all wisdom, teaching and admonishing one another."
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1: Here's the weather for the Southern Light listening area. The current temp, 86 degrees, under clear skies. The heat index, 92 degrees. Humidity, 62%. The wind is from the west at 4 miles per hour. This afternoon, cloud-free and somewhat breezy. The temp, 97. Then this evening, the sky will be clear with some light wind. And the temp, 87. And that's the weather for the Northern Shenandoah Valley listening area.
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3: Geezer Mowing is a group of old guys who cut grass for free for people that are going through a difficult time. 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
2: I understand that it's important to read the Bible and pray, but every day that I try, I'm exhausted. I try to wake up to spend time with God, but I always end up falling asleep. I just want to give up.
3: The first thing I would do is ask, why am I so tired? Maybe there's a physical reason that could be addressed with diet and exercise. Not something I naturally enjoy, but I do exercise because it gives me greater stamina and strength to seek the Lord and do the things He wants me to do. We also need to be looking at our schedules and making sure we're using our time wisely. We can make sure that the things we're doing truly represent God's will for this season of our lives. And we can ask God to help us. Remember the words of Isaiah 40. He gives power to the faint, and to them that have no might, He increases strength. With Seeking Him, I'm Nancy DeMoss Wagamuth.
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1: Here's the weather for the Southern Light listening area. We have an extreme heat warning until 8 p.m. Friday. The temp is currently 90 degrees under partly cloudy skies. The heat index, 97 degrees. Humidity, 55%. The wind is from the northwest at 9 miles per hour. The forecast for this afternoon, clear skies with a light wind, the temp 97. Then this evening, cloud-free and somewhat breezy, and the temp 87. Overnight, the sky will be clear, the temp 76. And that's the weather for the northern Shenandoah Valley listening area.
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3: Every Christian I know, every follower of Jesus I meet, assures me they are praying for our nation and its broken, divided, wounded, angry people. And I am certain you are one of them, or at least I hope you are, because wouldn't you agree, God is calling us to a greater degree of prayer, supplication. When it comes to national revival, I think we all know, we'd agree that Jesus Christ is our only peace. He is the only one who can remove, as Ephesians chapter 2 calls it, that, quote, dividing wall of hostility. So much hostility. And we're so quick to point the finger of blame at others, never us. So yes, we all need Jesus Christ to heal the rift, to remove the wall of hostility in our hearts. He is our only answer. But is there more that we can do? Well, I think there is. There are next steps that we can take. And the book of Nehemiah shows us how. Over the last few days, I've resonated with him. And let me tell you why. Because when Nehemiah saw his beautiful Jerusalem in shambles, its walls torn down, its people murdered in the streets, when Nehemiah saw the people broken and scattered, he says in the first chapter of his book, quote, I sat down and wept and mourned for days. Now, there's a man who grieved over his nation, and you can relate. We weep over hatred and racism, murder. We mourn over our quiet, shaded neighborhoods, pining for the good old days, for beautiful memories of, quote, once was. But what once was is not what God wants. He wants change. You see, Nehemiah, along with his weeping, petitions God, and then he takes action. It's one thing to leave a prayer in the hands of God's sovereignty and think that he'll use your intercessions to motivate community leaders into action. God'll set things right when he's good and ready. But it's quite another thing to become actively engaged in God's sovereign plan, yielding yourself as his agent of change. I mean, look at it. When Nehemiah interacts with King Artaxerxes, you see a guy who regards God as in control, yet is also happy to assist human action. I mean, Nehemiah, in verse 11, asks God to give success to your servant and grant him mercy in the sight of the king. So Nehemiah is presenting himself as God's man for the job of rebuilding, even though he was no community organizer skilled in petitioning municipal powers or mediating between warring factions. No, he merely saw himself as a cupbearer to the king. But he knew he was God's man for the job of reconciliation and rebuilding. And oh, friend, for want of prayer and fasting and social action, our nation is crumbling. It is just like Nehemiah's day. God obviously hears our supplications for our country and its people, but will you take the next step? Will you get actively engaged in God's plan to bring about spiritual and social change?
2: Friend, we'd love to hear from you on this, because think of it. What can you do to reach out and bring about reconciliation? How do you see yourself sharing Christ across that dividing wall of hostility, even with the restrictions that may surround you? When it comes to practicing faith with your sleeves rolled up, God is not looking for people with degrees in social or criminal justice. He's just looking for cupbearers, cupbearers like you. So, are you ready to answer God's call on your life? Well then, we want to pray for you. So go to johnnyradio.org and let us know how we can pray. And as always, friend, thank you for listening.
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fighting in a battle as a soldier for the right against that evil force that wars upon me day and night. My ancient adversary is walking to and fro. He searches for a way to kill my body, mind, and soul. But I'm an overcomer, in confidence I dwell, since God forever saved me from the raging fires of hell. His only son begotten,

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1: 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Dr. Morris, did man come from the chimpanzee?
2: Chris, according to evolution, chimps and man came from a hypothetical ape-like common ancestor, the so-called missing link. Recently, an evolutionist claimed he found clues that the common ancestor of chimps and man walked upright. Therefore, the chimps who live in trees had ancestors which walked upright on the ground. Was evolution from the tree down or from the ground up? Chris, I don't think either ever happened, but you can see the lengths to which evolution must go to salvage their theory and try to accommodate new evidence. Chris, the evidence doesn't support evolution at all. Apes and men were created as is back in Genesis. There have been minor variations in both, but no evolution.
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America turns 250 this year. Still imperfect, still standing, still in need of grace. And through every chapter, God has not let go. 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
1: Here's the weather for the Southern Light listening area. We have an extreme heat warning until 8 p.m. Friday. The temp is currently 90 degrees with a few clouds. The heat index, 97 degrees. Humidity, 55%. The wind is from the northwest at 6 miles per hour. The forecast for this afternoon, clear skies with a light wind, the temp 97. Then this evening, cloud-free and somewhat breezy, and the temp 87. Overnight, the sky will be clear, the temp 76. And that's the weather for the northern Shenandoah Valley listening area.
2: Today is my birthday. Hi, I'm Chuck Bentley with My Money Life from Crown. 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Psalm 90:12 says, "Teach us to number our days that we may gain a heart of wisdom." When we recognize that our time is limited, it brings clarity. 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We prioritize relationships, meaningful work, and time with the Lord. These things carry lasting value. Second, it influences our financial decisions. 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It also deepens our sense of responsibility. 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
0: 250 years later, grace is still needed and still available. From Southern Light.

Well, thank you. Thank you. Ah, thank you very much. I'll tell you what, if you keep that up, we'll about sing ourselves to death in here tonight. Boy, this is a good audience. You know, it seems like every time we come up this way, people always treat us this way, and it just about tickles us to death, I'll tell you that much. We really appreciate it. We like to sing up here in Yankee Land. Everybody's so good to us. And we have a lot of people up here, you know, we talk a little bit different from what folks do up here. And we have an awfully lot of people up here always asking us where we're from. And, of course, I know when you talk different and you're in a different part of the country from where you come, people's always a little curious. Actually, we come from Boston, you know. No, actually, we don't come from Boston either. We're from Smyrna, Georgia. Now, I know that there's a lot of people out there in this audience that don't know where Smyrna, Georgia is. So just to kind of clarify where Smyrna is, it's between Austell and Mableton, Georgia, about 50 miles from Cumming. Now you know where it is, don't you? Well, we're always thrilled to be here. You know, the first time we ever, about the first time we ever played anywhere in the North, was a mighty big jump from Smyrna, Georgia. Gene Preston called us from up in Nashville, Tennessee, and he told us that there's some folks up in New York wanting us to play in Carnegie Hall. Well, I'd heard about Carnegie Hall all my life, and I thought the man is kidding for a while, but sure as you're living, we went up and played in a New York program all about music in Carnegie Hall. And I guess that's the scariest we've ever been since we've been into picking and singing business. But we represented gospel music up there, and we had ourselves a time, although we're scared. I never will forget walking in that place. You know, there's so much tradition behind it, and we really had the shivers. And we were pretty late on the program, and Joe Bostick, a mighty good friend of mine from up there that hired us for Carnegie Hall, he told us, he said, "Now your Pearl Buttons is doing real good up here. The folks like you. Don't you worry about a thing." But it didn't help us a bit. We were scared to death. We went in there, and you know, in this program, they had all kind of different music in it. They even had opera in it. And honey, the only thing, the only opera I knew anything about was the Grand Ole. I'll guarantee you, this is a different bunch altogether. They just, it's just something fascinating to me. We were pretty late on that program, and they had us a little box seat up on the right up there over the stage where we could kind of watch up until time for us to go, you know. And after a while, we watched through that thing, and as it went on, we got scareder and scareder because these people was really living it up for all this talent they was real familiar with. And after a while, the program director there, he saw how scared we was, and he offered us some buffering, you know. Oh, I'm telling you, we had about 8 boxes and 14 Coca-Colas, and still didn't help us a bit. About 10 or 15 minutes for time for us to go on, this little fella come up there, and he said, "Curtain call." I looked at him, I said, "What does that mean, man? Where I come from, there ain't no such thing as that." He said, You just come on down," said, "it's about time for you to go on." Well, we got down there, you know, and we're standing there at that curtain, and they had all kind of different stuff on. And after a while, this fella walked up to the microphone. did you have to drop that thing right while I'm trying to talk? I'm telling you what's the truth. You don't know how it is to have to work with a bunch of idiots. She only learned a couple of months ago that buffering works twice as fast as aspirin. Well, anyway, we stood there at that curtain and waiting to go on. And the act just before us was an opera singer. And boy, he walked out there to that microphone, and I'm here to tell you that boy wasn't afraid of Carnegie Hall. He walked out there to that microphone, that big 40-piece orchestra behind him. He raised up one hand, and he set into singing, and that crowd went out of their minds. And I just thought, man, how come they got to put us right behind a big opera singer like that? It just about scared me to death. And all at once, I just calmed right down.
And I turned around to the girls, and I said, I want you to listen to that man. Why he's singing about the farm. I said, here he is, so high class, and we're so scared, and he's singing about the farm. Now, he was singing in Italian, and I don't understand Italian. But I know he is singing about the farm, because every now and then, while he is singing that song, he'd come out with it. Vigoro, vigoro, vigoro. Everybody knows that's fertilizer. Well, we went out on that stage. Honey, we shivered and shook and prayed every inch to that microphone. We sit down on our first song. There he was out there singing them big fine opera songs, and there we were waiting to go on, three Georgia clodhoppers with a sick guitar. You can imagine how we felt. But we got up to that microphone. I was out of breath. I couldn't even hardly breathe. And we sat down on it. We done our first song, and that crowd turned on. Man, I don't know if they're sorry for us. I don't know what it was, and I didn't care. After we got through with that one, we done our pearl buttons. That's what we was hired to do. And after we got through with pearl buttons, we got the thrill of our life. Man, all at once, some of them started getting up. Some more started getting up. And at first, I thought they was getting up to leave, you know. I got all scared again. But then I found out that they was just getting up to clap for us little old Georgia folks that didn't have no business up there in the first place. And that kind of made us fall in love. had my nose fixed, now my mouth won't work. Made us fall in love with you Yankees, and you've been treating us good ever since. And I think with the help of the Lord, like we had there in Carnegie Hall that day, and with nice folks like you, we ain't never been scared to come north again.

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2: Here's the weather for the Southern Light listening area. We have an extreme heat warning until 8 p.m. Friday. Currently 91 degrees under partly cloudy skies. The heat index 98 degrees. Humidity 52%. The wind is from the south at 6 miles per hour. The forecast for this afternoon, clear skies with a light wind, the temp 97. Then this evening, cloud-free and somewhat breezy, and the temp 87. Overnight, the sky will be clear, the temp 76. And that's the weather for the Northern Shenandoah Valley listening area.
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4: I don't get mad, I get even, reads the message on a bumper sticker. The taste of vengeance is so sweet, or is it? When the Japanese invaded China in World War II, William's family was torn apart. His father was imprisoned and died there in what prison officials called an accident. His sister was also imprisoned, and eventually they came for William. It seemed that one Japanese official had it in for the family, which was active in the small church in their village. William plotted his revenge. After the war was ended and William was eventually allowed to leave China, he determined to go through Japan on his way to the United States. His will was to locate the man who had so hurt the family, and at least discredit and shame him before his family and his colleagues at work. The long-awaited taste of vengeance seemed to grow sweeter day by day. In Japan, he stayed with a friend. While he was there, he picked up a book by Corrie ten Boom, a Dutch woman who had also been badly victimized by the injustices of war. In her book, Corrie told how that forgiveness, not vengeance, is the only answer to the hatred which destroys people. Through this, God began speaking clearly to William. He knew what he was about to do was wrong. Scripture speaks so clearly, "Vengeance is mine, I will repay, says the Lord." Could it be any clearer? William did look up the man, but instead of taking revenge, he forgave the man and continued on his journey, cleansed and whole. Few stories, however, end as this one, which is completely factual. Why does God say so specifically that we have no right to take vengeance on our enemies? Paul knew that treating evil with kindness is contrary to human nature. Yet he also knew that revenge only multiplies itself in an unending torrent of pain and wrongdoing. Here's what he said. "Don't take revenge, my friends, but leave room for God's wrath. For it is written, 'It is mine to avenge, I will repay,' says the Lord. On the contrary, if your enemy is hungry, feed him. If he's thirsty, give him something to drink. In doing this, you will heap burning coals on his head. Don't be overcome by evil, but overcome evil with good." Paul's reference to heaping coals of fire on a person's head may have been an allusion to a practice that was observed in Egypt, where to show remorse over wrongdoing, an individual would literally take charcoal and bear the coals in a dish on his head. Paul is saying, leave the business of getting even to God, because he has a long memory. Don't worry about it. It's his responsibility, not yours. In giving this advice, Paul echoes what Moses wrote 1,400 years before, as God told people not to take vengeance on each other. God said, "It is mine to avenge, I will repay. In due time, their foot will slip, their day of disaster is near, and their doom rushes upon them." Overcoming evil with kindness produces shame in those who do wrong. It is the only kind of a transaction that forever cancels wrongdoing and lets it die. A final thought. What Paul wrote is not easy, but it is possible. If you have been wronged and you secretly await your day of getting even, release that attitude in prayer and ask God to give you grace to forgive. God will. And when you forget about getting even, you will be amazed how quickly things get better. Leave vengeance to God. He's much better dealing with it than we are.
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'Cause you see, there was something happened tonight while I was traveling.

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This summer, thank God for simple gifts and the freedom to enjoy them. Southern Light,

0: As a little boy, it seemed to me that the church knew where it was going. Hi there, I'm Chuck Swindoll. The pulpit was for preaching, and the hymn book was for singing. 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Now we carry on all kinds of therapy in pulpits today, all kinds of dialogue, all kinds of, well, strange meanderings, rather than seeking an understanding of who God is and what He has said and then doing it. The church must grow deep in the things of God. That is our highest and noblest calling in the church, to trust and to obey.
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Welcome to today's game between the forces of good and the forces of evil. This event is hailed to be a fight to the finish, indeed a fight for life itself. The air is filled with great anticipation on both sides, and we're just about to begin. Ladies and gentlemen, please rise for the official anthem of each team. First, the devil and all his demons.

0: And now we join our commentator as the game of life begins. 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
1: It's a great day for a ball game today, and there's a lot of excitement here. We're going to get right into it. Here's the lineup for the forces of evil. Satan has hate on first base, envy and strife on two and three, greed, jealousy, and pain in the field. And the shortstop, there he is, covered by misery. Ignorance is pitching, gossip is catching, and he's spreading it all over town. Here's the lineup for the forces of good. Jesus has love, joy, and peace on the infield. Faith, goodness, and mercy out there. Wisdom is pitching. Knowledge is catching. And the shortstop, oh, I like this young man, is covered by prayer. Well, we've played 8.5 innings in this ball game, and everybody's tired, everybody's weary, and I don't think I've ever seen a contest that's been harder fought. No runs, no hits, no errors. Boy, Ignatz has really settled into a groove. He's thrown the home team so many curveballs they can't hit them. Here comes Love to the batter's box. The windup, the pitch, a base hit right up the middle, right under the second baseman's glove. Next to bat is a young man named Joy. Oh, he makes everybody feel good. Here's the stretch, the check of the runner. A base hit. Joy knocks him to second with a shout. Two men on, two out. Here comes Wisdom up to the batter's box. Here's the stretch. The pitch. Ball one. The stretch. Ball two, high and inside. Catcher throws it back to Ignatz. Ignatz winds up, very deliberate, checks the runner. Here it comes, ball three. Ah, three balls and no strikes on Wisdom. Ignatz takes his time, picks up the rosin bag, wipes his brow, goes into the stretch. Here it comes, ball four, he walked him, the bases are loaded. But I tell you one thing, two outs, it's late, and time's running out. Here's an announcement from the dugout, time's been called.
2: We have a lineup change to make. Grace will now be batting.
1: Did you hear that, ladies and gentlemen? A rookie named Grace has been inserted into the lineup by the forces of good. I've heard a lot about this young man, I hear he does a great job. But it's his first time to ever play in the big game. The bases are loaded, bottom of the ninth, two outs, and a rookie named Grace in the batter's box. Well, Ignatz takes the stretch, checks the runners. Here comes the high leg kick. Here it comes, a fastball right down the middle. Grace hit it right in the center. There it goes to the deepest part of the outfield. They're trying to run it down. I don't believe there's any chance. There it goes. Hallelujah. Grace hit a home run. The home run that brought everybody home.

We've all made errors. The scoreboard of life says you're gone. But grace hit the home run that can bring everybody home.

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1: Here's the weather for the Southern Light listening area. We have an extreme heat warning until 8 p.m. Friday. It's currently 93 degrees under partly cloudy skies. The heat index, 98 degrees. Humidity, 46%. The wind is from the west at 5 miles per hour. The forecast for this afternoon, clear skies with a light wind, the temp 97. Then this evening, cloud-free and somewhat breezy, and the temp 87. Overnight, the sky will be clear, the temp 76. And that's the weather for the northern Shenandoah Valley listening area.

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1: 3 John 1:2. Beloved, I wish above all things that thou mayest prosper and be in health, even as thy soul prospereth.

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As we celebrate this historic anniversary, Southern Light is proud to honor our nation with uplifting music, grateful hearts, and a message of hope rooted in God's faithfulness. 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

0: This is Max Lucado. The anxious heart says, there's trouble out there. So you don't sleep well. You don't laugh often. Misfortune lurks. It's just a matter of time. As a result, you're anxious. How can this be? Our cars are safer than ever. We regulate food and water and electricity. Yet, if worry were an Olympic event, we'd win the gold medal. Well, keep in mind that anxiety is not a sin, it's an emotion. It can, however, lead to sinful behavior. And when we numb our fears with six packs or food binges, when we peddle our fears to anyone who'll buy them, we're sinning. Jesus gave this word, be careful or your hearts will be weighed down with the anxieties of life. God made you for more than a life of angst and mind-splitting worry. He has a new chapter for your life. And he is ready to write it. This is Max Lucado.
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are names you have never heard. 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As America

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1: Here's the weather for the Southern Light listening area. We have an extreme heat warning until 8 p.m. Friday. The temp is 97 degrees under clear skies. Humidity 39%. The wind is from the southwest at 8 miles per hour. The forecast for this afternoon, clear skies with a light wind, the temp 97. Then this evening, cloud free and somewhat breezy, and the temp 87. Overnight, the sky will be clear, the temp 76. And that's the weather for the northern Shenandoah Valley listening area.

America turns 250 this year, old enough to have scars, young enough to need grace. Because the truth underneath this country was never brand new, that freedom is worth protecting, that rights come from God. 250 years later, that truth still stands. So thank God for what's good, pray for what's broken, and live like truth still matters. Southern Light.

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1: Shadrach, Meshach, Abednego.
0: I said you couldn't fool them with a golden idol.
1: Shadrach, Meshach, Abednego.
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1: Shadrach,
0: pray to God if you don't cold and get hot brimstone.
1: Shadrach, Meshach, Abednego.
0: And made it seven times hotter, hotter than it ought to be.
1: Shadrach,
0: good book says.
1: Shadrach,

0: go, whoa! But the Lord God sent him an angel, and he gave him a couple of wings. 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Them children got so happy, they went strutting right through the fire, just laughing and talking about the power of the gospel.
1: Shadrach,

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0: I bet you never thought you'd hear those words on a Parent Minute radio broadcast. Well, Amanda suggested I talk about this, about kids not wearing their clothes. Well, I'm no expert, but I've done a little bit of digging, and there are a few reasons for this kind of behavior. One, they get a big reaction out of you. Two, they have a difficult time dressing themselves. Three, maybe it's a sensory issue, or they just don't like the clothes for whatever reason. There may be some other reasons too, I'm sure, but here's a suggestion. Don't make a big deal of it. By age 4 or 5, it should stop. But if it continues, say something like, "This is something we do in private." And if loving discipline doesn't work, you may need some outside help.
1: To learn more, visit parentminute.org.
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1: Here's the weather for the Southern Light listening area. We have an extreme heat warning until 8 p.m. Friday. The temp is 97 degrees under clear skies. Humidity 39%. The wind is from the northwest at 7 miles per hour. The forecast for this evening, clear skies with a light wind and the temp 87. Overnight, cloud-free and somewhat breezy, the temp 76. And then tomorrow, the sky will be clear with some light wind, the temp 97. And that's the weather for the northern Shenandoah Valley listening area.
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2: You've been hurt in your family. 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
1: In Isaiah 40:31, you read the words, "They that wait upon the Lord shall renew their strength. They shall mount up with

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At Southern Light, we're proud to mark this milestone by giving thanks to God for His blessings on our nation. 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

0: every time I share my story, I'm healing a part of me so that I can give more back to the next person, to everyone around me.
1: Your story has more power than you think. Hi, I'm Mark Gothier with Crew and Making Your Life Count. Rachel Faulkner Brown says healing often begins the moment you choose to share what God has done in your life.
0: The healing power of telling your own story is so underestimated. You can really dig in. And I remembered, it's why Revelation 12:11 is so important. We overcome by the blood of the Lamb and the word of our testimonies. The blood of the Lamb equivocates to the word of our testimonies.
1: There is no healing without honesty. When we stop hiding and start opening up, God uses our stories not only to heal us, but to bring hope to others.
0: I think there is no healing without honesty. The crux of all healing, Scripture says, confess your sins one to another so that you may be healed. Jesus did everything we needed on the cross. He needs us to share in community what happened to us so that we may be healed. And we just, I don't know why, we think that's all. We get all mucked up with confession and scraping our souls every night. The blood has been spilled out. It has been done. It is finished. You are fully forgiven. You're radically righteous. And at the end of the day, we miss the confession part because we want to self-protect. I don't want to tell you too much of how dirty my story was, because then you won't want to do business with me, or then you won't want to be my friend. And that's just such a lie from the enemy.
1: Your story matters. It carries healing, freedom, and hope for someone else. Do not keep it to yourself. Learn how to share it at crew.org/life.
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1: Here's the weather for the Southern Light listening area. We have an extreme heat warning until 8 p.m. Friday. The temp is 97 degrees under clear skies. The heat index 104 degrees. Humidity 41%. The wind is from the southwest at 5 miles per hour. The forecast for this evening, clear skies with a light wind and the temp 87. Overnight, cloud-free and somewhat breezy. The temp 76. And then tomorrow, the sky will be clear with some light wind. The temp 97. And that's the weather for the Northern Shenandoah Valley listening area.
2: Rescue those being led away to death. Hold back those that are staggering towards the slaughter.
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2: John and his wife Jane, more than any couple I know, have lived the life of Proverbs 24:11. Rescue those being led away to death. Hold back those that are staggering towards the slaughter. As parents, they decided to adopt 5 children out of the foster care system. And over the last 30 years, they have helped these kids, who started with some deep woundedness, to become responsible adults. It's not been easy. There were many trips to the hospital, drug rehab, and to the police. To rescue and minister to those most wounded and headed towards destruction is not easy. Yet in their sacrifice is the great joy of knowing they have lived for what matters in eternity.
3: Every Man a Warrior is a ministry of TWR.
4: 250 years leaves a mark on a country, not just in books or battlefields, but in people, in homes, in the quiet ways freedom gets lived out every day.
5: In the prayers said around dinner tables, in the courage to begin again, in the belief that truth matters, that life has value, and that our rights do not come from government, but from God.
4: At Southern Light, we are grateful for the mercy God has shown this nation. 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
5: 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And hold tight to what no passing moment can rewrite.
4: Faith, freedom, truth.
5: The things that still matter.
4: Southern Light.

Preachers use different techniques for determining the length of their messages. Most of them don't like you to see them look at their wristwatches. You know this. So they devise wonderful techniques. One minister wraps his wristwatch around his palm and has the watch inside. And every now and then he'll talk about the holy city and glance at his watch. The ones who keep them on usually wear them with the wristwatch on the inside of the wrist so that they can talk about over and over and over. And as they gesture that way, kind of like waves of grain at you, they can glance at the watch. That's a technique. Another one, they'll have a pocket watch kind of laid out on the pulpit, but some of them get fired up on stewardship or backsliding or something like that and have been known to just crunch a watch. They don't like to do that. Occasionally, the pastor will, like an old drugstore going out of business, will buy the Dr. Pepper clock with 10, 2, and 4 on it and hang it on the front of the choir, the balcony rail. That way he can see it, but nobody else can except the choir. And there you have to kind of, it's six and one, half dozen the other. Choir's tough enough to keep interested without letting them know how much longer you got to go. So you have to kind of weigh the possibilities. Now, I think the best technique I ever heard, I've just put a cough drop in my mouth. The best technique I have ever heard for this, a minister discovered quite by accident one day that a butterscotch lifesaver held between the cheek and gum and not sucked on. If you just allow it to go the way of all butterscotch, will last 22 and a half minutes. So just as he would get up to preach every Sunday, he would clear his throat, clink one in, put it over between his cheek and gum, and get up and just fire one, fire two, and let you have it. When the cough drop ran out, he quit. Or the butterscotch, he stopped. Well, the congregation was absolutely mystified. All of a sudden, this fellow that had been running past 12 o'clock was letting them out at 3 minutes till, and they were in front of the Methodists at the cafeteria every Sunday. Many of you know how hard it is to beat the Methodists to lunch. I think sometimes they have church at the cafeteria. That's my honest opinion. Well, anyhow, this preacher started getting quite a reputation, not because he was a good preacher, but because he quit before 12. Why we don't learn that, I don't know. You could get bigger crowds if you just let them go. No matter what you said, they'll show up if you let them out. Well, anyway, crowds just are getting there thronging, almost having to have two services. They're getting so many people. And folks are actually taking odds on him down in the men's Bible class. Three will get you one. You know, they'll bet on what time he's going to let us out today. Of course, all the proceeds went to the building fund, so it was kind of Christian gambling in a sense. Well, it was just incredible. People coming, just clocking him with stopwatches. The place was just a buzz and a twitter because he was letting them out on time. One Sunday, he was letting them have it, and he began to notice people in the church kind of nodding and rubbing their eyes, and then they're pointing toward the Holy Land and checking their watches. One older couple sitting over to his far right, your left, got out with hats and coats and got down low and started trying to sneak out. Nobody is more obvious in church than somebody trying to be inconspicuous. So they go crouching and sneaking, and he was kind of puzzled by that. Finally, back at the back through those little square windows and those flapping doors that let the church in and out, a lady from the nursery on tiptoes peeked through. Like, what are you doing? Now, a preacher has to be careful. When the nursery gets down on you, those little dudes could come in with us. And we want to be sensitive to God's leadership in this area. So, he makes a gesture toward the Holy Land and glanced at his watch, and it was 10 after 1. And he double-checked, and by mistake, he'd gotten a button in his mouth.

Here's the weather for the Southern Light listening area. We have an extreme heat warning until 8 p.m. Friday. The temp is 97 degrees under clear skies. The heat index 104 degrees. Humidity 41%. The wind is from the southwest at 7 miles per hour. The forecast for this evening, clear skies with a light wind and the temp 87. Overnight, cloud-free and somewhat breezy. The temp 76. And then tomorrow, the sky will be clear with some light wind. The temp 97. And that's the weather for the Northern Shenandoah Valley listening area.

Welcome to Evidence for the Hope Ministries. I'm Reverend David Brown. The title of this presentation is The Evolution of Evolution. Have you ever wondered how the theory of evolution really came about and why? We all know that this is, and still is, a theory, not a fact, derived from the mind of Charles Darwin. But who is the man and what were his beliefs about God? Darwin's father struggled to believe in any God. Early writings indicate that his father was likely an atheist. Darwin's maternal grandfather was a member of the Unitarian Church. At an early age, Charles Darwin attended the Unitarian Church in Shrewsbury, England. Unitarians believe that Jesus was a good man and possibly a prophet, but not a God. They believe Jesus never claimed to be God nor the Son of God. They also believe that Jesus never taught that there was a Trinity. Darwin's father wanted his son to study medicine, sending Charles to school for that, but Darwin soon quit the school. His father then told him that he had to become a minister in order to make a living. Darwin went to seminary, but he soon quit. When Darwin went on his famous journey on the British ship Beagle, he took two books to study. This ship is where he first devised his theory of evolution. The captain wanted a biologist to come aboard, but with no takers, finally settled for a young naturalist, Charles Darwin. Darwin had no science degrees at that time. The two books that Darwin took aboard were written not by a geologist nor biologist, but by a lawyer, Charles Lyell, who dabbled in those fields and felt that the earth and the heavens created themselves. Lyell professed to be a Christian. This highly influenced Darwin, who had already questioned whether or not there was a God, and searched for an answer as to how all things were created without the need of a God. When he first promoted his theory of evolution, he realized that most people were stubborn believers in the biblical version of creation. This posed a real problem for convincing people to accept a theory that does away with God as creator and the origins of life. He found the answer to this problem mostly due to two men, Bishop Willem Colenso, who was the first Anglican bishop of Natal in South Africa, and Charles Lyell. Bishop Colenso caused no small stir when he openly questioned how the Bible was to be interpreted, especially the Old Testament. He criticized many of the texts, including the historical accuracy of much of the Old Testament. He was finally excommunicated in 1863 for attacking the stories of Joshua as being historically unprovable. The courts reversed this excommunication. Archaeology has since verified most of what was written in the Old Testament as being historically accurate, as my regular listeners can attest. Colenso also attacked the authors of the Bible, believing that Moses did not write the first five books. This was a theory that was circulating in those days called the documentary hypothesis. This hypothesis has since been proven wrong by archaeologists and historians. Moses did write the first five books. Bishop Colenso also felt that the earth could have formed by itself, believing Darwin's theory and that God used evolution as his tool to create all living things over time. Darwin suddenly realized that his theory would be much more attractive and acceptable if he proposed that God used evolution as his primary tool. Knowing that these well-known and respected men, Lyell and Colenso, both proclaimed to be Christians and evolutionists, Darwin's theory then became more acceptable to the biblically ignorant. Darwin never wanted God to be part of his theory, but realized he had to use God or his theory would die. Satan put these three men together at the right time. The problem is that when DNA was discovered in 1953, the new field of genetics absolutely crushed Darwin's theory of evolution. Darwin had believed that the human cell was relatively simple, having only three moving parts, and that it could somehow replicate itself. He had no idea how complex DNA
or a polymerase were, the mechanism RNA uses to copy cells. Many scientists are now calling for a new theory of evolution, wanting to discard Darwin's antiquated and disproved theory. Where Evidence for the Hope Ministries Incorporated, you can not only believe in your Bible, but can also prove it true. Have a nice day.

From the founding of our nation to this historic 250th anniversary year, America has much to remember and much to be thankful for. Southern Light is celebrating with music that honors God, appreciates the blessing of freedom, and encourages listeners from one generation to the next. Southern Light.

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1: Here's the weather for the Southern Light listening area. We have an extreme heat warning until 8 p.m. The temp is 97 degrees under clear skies. The heat index 104 degrees. Humidity 41%. The wind is from the west at 7 miles per hour. The forecast for this evening, clear skies with a light wind and the temp 87. Overnight, cloud-free and somewhat breezy. The temp 76. And then tomorrow, the sky will be clear with some light wind. The temp 97. And that's the weather for the Northern Shenandoah Valley listening area.
2: 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Proverbs 7-2 says, "Keep my commands and live, and my law as the apple of your eye." Proverbs 7-2. Obedience to God's Word brings life to your life. 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

was up doing a concert with Mr. Ricky Skaggs up in Western Canada, and I was up there, and out in the middle of nowhere, those wheat fields and stuff out in the middle where the buffalo play and all that, there's nothing around there. There was a 19-year-old boy over by the edge of the stage, and I heard him over there, and he was just going. And I heard him over there going. Walked over there, my socks went up and down three times. I said, son, where did you learn to pick like that? He said, well, I listened to a lot of records. He said, you're a Southerner, aren't you? Didn't even know I was. I said, yeah, born in the South and proud of it. He said, do you Southerners know the song I'll Fly Away? I said, I'll have thou knowest, O youngest boy sitting on the edge of thy stage. When I get nervous or a little upset, I start talking in King James. I said, I'll have thou knowest, O young boy, that it was a Southerner who wrote I'll Fly Away. And not only that, Albert E. Brumley, but we down South can sing that song. Not only frontwards, we can sing it backwards. We know it. So we got together and picked a little guitar and had a good time. Now, page two, I'm coming home on the plane. It's about 36,000 feet. At least that's what the pilot told me. And I didn't measure it myself. And we're going along there, and it's nighttime, so it's dark. And all of a sudden, I heard the engine start going. No laughing matter. No, well, I'm not the sharpest tool in the shed, but I knew something was going on. I looked up there in the first class section where musicians don't sit, and I saw that stewardess pick up the little phone, and she talked to the pilot. She hung it up. I'm telling you the truth. She hung up that little phone, sat down, turned white, and buckled herself in. Well, you know, I knew we definitely had a problem then. I pulled out my Bible. I love the Word of God. I pulled out my Bible, but I didn't know until that minute that I was a speed reader. Genesis to Revelation, twice. 3 minutes. And about that time, the pilot came on, and he said, y'all, I need to talk to you. We've got a serious... Well, he didn't say y'all. Then he said, y'all, I'd have figured he was a crop duster from Mississippi. I wouldn't have got on the plane in the first place. But anyway, he said something to the effect of, everybody, I need to talk to you. We're experiencing some engine trouble. We need to bring the plane down. But he said, to add to the problem, we've got to bring it through the wall of a storm. And he said, ladies and gentlemen, it's going to be a very, very, very rough ride. About that time, the stewardess from the back come running up, and they put that little recording back on again. In case the oxygen thing drops down or whatever, it may not totally inflate. Just breathe naturally. Breathe naturally? I figured if I strap that thing on there, when I take one pull, it's going to be like a Hoover vacuum cleaner plugged into 220. When I pull on that thing one time, the pilot's socks are coming off. You know what I mean? Ain't no breathing naturally. And she come walking by, and she said, everybody, buckle up. And she said, is there anything, before I sit down, does anybody need anything? I said, yes, ma'am. I said, I need something. She said, what? I said, is it true that that little black box is the only thing that survives a crash? She said, well, sir, we're not planning on crashing. I said, I didn't ask that. I asked, is it true that little black box the only thing that survives? She said, well, yes, sir, it usually does survive a crash. I said, well, I don't know how little it is, but if I take my shoes off and you point me to it, I believe I could get inside of it right about now. I was feeling double jointed, if you know what I mean. And I was talking to the Lord, and I said, Lord, if I need forgiveness for anything at all, you just let me know. And so I got to thinking about telling that boy we could sing I'll Fly Away backwards. And I thought, now, if I need forgiveness, it was just a figure of speech. You know, but if I need forgiveness, Lord, forgive me. So if y'all would, y'all sing along with me, and I'll feel a whole lot better about it. Y'all just sing with me. Away, fly, glory, oh, away, fly. Y'all just sing with me. By and by, hallelujah, die, when away, fly. Y'all not singing very much. Away, fly, glory, oh, away. Cloud. Come on now. By and by, hallelujah, die, when away, cloud. Y'all not helping me at all. I tell you what, why don't we try a verse? See if y'all know that. I doubt it. Or is life when morning glad some away, cloud. Sure, celestial God on home a two away, fly.

Why? We at least need a big ending on this thing. Now, y'all help me. Bye and bye, hallelujah, die when it's just a way fly, away fly.

Here's the weather for the Southern Light listening area. We have an extreme heat warning until 8 p.m. The temp is 97 degrees under clear skies. The heat index 104 degrees. Humidity 41%. The wind is from the southwest at 8 miles per hour. The forecast for this evening, clear skies with a light wind and the temp 87. Overnight, cloud-free and somewhat breezy. The temp 76. And then tomorrow, the sky will be clear with some light wind. The temp 97. And that's the weather for the northern Shenandoah Valley listening area.

0: I was traveling to South Africa and I had this 18-hour flight layover in Rome, and I wanted to see as much as I could. So a friend of mine picked me up at the airport. We began this whirlwind day by taking me to the Colosseum. And as we left, we were surrounded by five or six gypsy children who started talking all at once. And my friend actually told me, hang on to your stuff, which I desperately tried to do. I had my wallet in my front pants pocket as a precaution. My passport was in my sport jacket. I had a camera bag, had an umbrella because it was raining. Those kids were good at what they did. Yeah, they did everything to distract us, and they were constantly trying to grab something of value. Well, my friend actually fended them off with his umbrella, using it sort of like a sword. And then we breathed a sigh of relief as we checked to see if we had everything. And we just rounded a corner when I saw this little girl, maybe 5 years old or so, running over the hill toward us. She'd been one of that group. And she was waving something blue in her hand. It was my passport. Unbeknownst to me, the kids had gotten my passport, and unbeknownst to them, this little girl brought it back to me. It was a little miracle, actually, and it was a good thing. I wasn't about to get into South Africa without my passport. Well, I'm Ron Hutchcraft, and I want to have a word with you today about your passport for heaven. Now, there's no telling what would have happened without that little girl. I mean, there was no way I could go where I wanted to go unless I had my passport. I mean, it's the only way of getting into any country in the world. Well, you know, it's the same about getting into heaven when you die. You've got to have your passport. Jesus spelled that out in very explicit terms in our word for today from the Word of God in John 3, verses 1 to 3. Now, in light of what he says about who will be in heaven, it's surprising how many think they will be and apparently are wrong. Yeah, the Bible says there was a man of the Pharisees named Nicodemus, a member of the Jewish ruling council. He came to Jesus at night and said, Rabbi, we know you are a teacher who has come from God. And in reply, Jesus declared, well, I tell you the truth. No one can enter the kingdom of God unless he is born again. Now there is the required passport to get into heaven, being born again. Now what is that? Well, whatever it is, you have no chance of heaven without it. It's the experience that makes it possible for a sinner like you and me to be born into God's family so we can be with him forever. Now, at what point are you born again? Well, listen to God's word a couple of chapters earlier. Speaking of Jesus, it says, to all who received him, to those who believed in his name, he gave the right to become children of God. So the only way to be born into God's family, to be born again, is to open your heart to Jesus. Tell him you're done running your life, that you're putting your total trust in him and his death for your sins on the cross. Now, the man Jesus said this to was deeply religious, very successful. He was highly respected. But apparently none of that will get you into heaven. The most religious people still have sin that will keep them out of heaven until they've been to Jesus to get it forgiven, because nobody else can. And if you don't know you've done that, I'm guessing you haven't. And you can't possibly get into heaven when you die, because the Bible says no one can enter unless he is born again. Those are God's words. But Jesus is coming to you right now, and he's got your eternal passport in his hand. Don't you want to reach out and take it? You want to belong to him? Listen, tell him, Jesus, I'm yours. Only what you did on the cross for me can pay for my sin and remove it from God's book forever. Jesus, you paid for my life. I give it to you today. And let me encourage you to check out our website, because there's where you get biblical information on how to be sure you belong to Jesus. Here's the address, anewstory.com. That's anewstory.com. Today could be, well, like your birthday, your second birthday. This is the one that gets you into God's family, get you into heaven. This could be the day you could be born again.
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1: Here's the weather for the Southern Light listening area. We have an extreme heat warning until 8 p.m. The current temp, 95 degrees, under clear skies. The heat index is 101 degrees. Humidity, 44%. The wind is from the southwest at 8 miles per hour. The forecast for this evening, clear skies with a light wind and the temp 87. Overnight, cloud-free and somewhat breezy. The temp 76. And then tomorrow, the sky will be clear with some light wind. The temp 97. And that's the weather for the Northern Shenandoah Valley listening area.

0: 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And through every chapter, God has not let go. 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
5: And the belief was that you were to be submissive to authority over you unless that authority usurped the higher law. And they believe that's what occurred, and you see that in the language of the Declaration of Independence. And that really was the motivation throughout the Revolutionary War.
6: This is Focus on the Family with Jim Daly. We're looking forward to celebrating our nation's 250th anniversary this weekend, and to commemorate this really foundational moment in our country's history, we're joined today by historian Rod Gregg, who shares about the incredible faith of George Washington and other leaders in the Revolutionary War. Thanks for joining us. I'm John Fuller.
2: John, I love reflecting on how God's hand of providence has been on this nation from the very beginning. And Independence Day is a great time for us to remember all that he's done for this country. Of course, we know that George Washington and the members of the Continental Congress were fallible people. We are all fallible. We're all sinners saved by grace, and we get that. But God certainly used their faith and courage in extraordinary ways, and we can learn a lot from them. Our guest today is historian Rod Gregg, as you've mentioned, and he's dedicated a lot of his time studying the Revolutionary War and the faith of the founders, and I'm looking forward to this discussion.
6: I am too. Rod is an award-winning author of more than 20 books. He has spoken at many, many different venues. He's been on national TV shows, sharing from his wealth of expertise. He and his wife have 7 children and 14 grandchildren.
2: Rod, welcome back.
5: Thank you. Good to be here.
2: So good to have you. Tell me, in your words, why is it important for us to talk about George Washington's faith and the influence that he had on the American Revolution? So often in today's, you know, lexicon, when we raise a founding father, good point, people jump on all the bad points. But what was so unique about Washington and his commitment?
5: Well, to me, I think what's distinctive about him the most in terms of faith is that he was really representative in the sense that he was motivated and directed by his personal faith, and that was really typical of what it was like in colonial America. The Judeo-Christian worldview was really the bedrock foundation, and it really affected everything, American law, culture, government, and Washington really was more typical of his day, and then you would think that you'd see in any other era.
2: He seemed to express in his writings and his diary, etc., just how much faith meant to the country, and that the events of the Revolution were evidence of why all Americans should have faith. And in fact, he said this in one of those writings: "I am sure there never was a people who had more reason to acknowledge a divine interposition in their affairs than those of the United States, and I should be pained to believe that they have forgotten that agency which was so often manifested during our Revolution." I mean, that's pretty straightforward, mm-hmm. Right?
5: Right, and he uses the phrase throughout his writings, which were voluminous, by the hand of providence, by the hand of providence, through the hand of providence, the interpositioning of providence. He uses that a lot, and that's where the title in the book comes from. But Washington was a very reserved man. He was a low church Anglican, and he really was one, his family said, who wanted to express his faith more by action than by words, although he wrote a lot and expressed a lot of his faith in his writings. In his leadership during the Revolutionary War as general and as commanding general of the Continental Army and all the armies, his particular army that he led himself, He encouraged his troops to follow the what he called the character of a Christian in their duties. He was very serious about appointing chaplains and chaplains who were serious about their faith. He took a position that after defeats, he would call for a time of reflection and worship and repentance. And what you saw there was in Washington's influence and how he made sure that his troops treated loyalists that were near his army. Mm-hmm. He treated them respectfully and did not mistreat them. And that really attracted them to the Patriot cause, particularly in contrast to the British, who so often would fall into this harsh, brutal form of warfare that kind of moved people away from them. And when you look at the population, Americans at the time of the Revolution, it was pretty much thirds, a third patriot, a third loyalist, and a third not sure which way to go. And that third really made a difference. And because of the, in many ways, I think, the conduct of the British, conduct of Washington's army in contrast, that third moved over to the Patriot side, and that made a big difference.
2: Yeah, I'm sure. You know, Washington often referred to Providence as playing a key role. And, you know, sometimes historians debate, you know, were they people of true faith, a Christian faith, or people of just a greater God, you know, not really narrowing it to to Jesus, basically. Speak to Washington's understanding that way, and the language of the day when they talk about providence and divinity and a great God, they're still pointing to the God that we believe in today.
5: Right, the God of the Bible. And Washington's family were insistent that his faith was genuine and deep and serious. He not only provided leadership in his church, but in the community. He would privately fast at times. And his faith, all the evidence shows to it being genuine. And he spoke often of providence, of God working in this time of revolution. When he resigned his commission at the end of the war, before Congress, it was a very moving, dramatic scene, a lot of tears. Washington, who was very stoic about things like that, really struggled to keep his feelings in. But he made the point of saying again that the American victory and independence came from what he called the interposition of providence, and also that he trusted the future of this new nation in the hands of God.
2: When you look at Yorktown as mm-hmm. an example of that providence, as he saw it, what happened in Yorktown in the battle, and how did Washington translate that as a divine intervention?
5: Well, you really... have a situation of the proverbial David and Goliath, with the Americans and facing the strongest military force on the face of the earth at the time. And European leaders didn't expect this revolution to last very long, and there are many times where they thought, well, now it's over. 1777, the British captured Philadelphia, the capital, and occupied it, and European leaders thought, well, that's all over. And so you see that throughout the war, and it really is remarkable. And we can't know how that happened, but Washington was certain that it was Providence that was intervening. And at Yorktown, Washington's army was in New York, surrounding the British. It had gone from a point where the British really controlled everything to a point where the British were on the defensive. And the French sent a French army to bolster Washington's troops. And then he learned they were sending the French Navy. And Washington and the French army made this rapid, remarkable march from New York to Virginia, aided by the French Navy, and bottled up the army. The British had already, a few years earlier, at the Battle of Saratoga, lost an army of 6,000 troops to the Americans, and here they were now losing an army of 7,000. They were surrounded, they were under siege, and they had to surrender. And so you see this again and again, this David-Goliath thing and this turnaround in the war that really was remarkable. But at the base of all that was really the American worldview. And the American worldview was Judeo-Christian, the biblical worldview. It affected and shaped everything in the way that Americans thought and acted and responded to all of this. And so it's a remarkable revolution when you think about it in contrast, say, to the French Revolution that occurred at the same time, where it was really a bloody revolution against all authority, even Christianity. But the American Revolution was a revolution of law, in the fact that Americans believed that Parliament, and later they believed the king as well, were usurping God-given or inalienable rights. And so it's no accident the Declaration of Independence said that all men are created equal and endowed by their creator with certain inalienable God-given rights, including life, liberty, and the pursuit of happiness. That's what they were motivated to fight for, not taxes, but that.
2: Let me ask you in that regard, when you look at freedom of religion, which seems to be under assault today, it's like we've forgotten our way and what our founding was about. Where did the freedom of religion originate, and why do we often refer to that as the most core freedom?
5: Well, the founding of the 13 English colonies occurred in a remarkable time and place in the wake of what was called the English Reformation, where there was an explosion of faith in England that spread across the nation in a great revival. And in that time and place, at that moment, in time, a very narrow moment, that's when the English people spilled into the American colonies. And you had a real diversity of faith. You had the Puritans in New England, the Baptists in Rhode Island, the Dutch Reformed in New York. You had the Quakers in Pennsylvania, the Presbyterians in New Jersey and Delaware, and the Catholics in Maryland. You had Jewish communities in New York, Philadelphia, and Charleston. And then you had the Anglicans in Virginia, the Carolinas, and Georgia. So a lot of diversity, but all people of the book. Hmm. And so that was the foundation of American culture and law and government. And so when this revolution occurred, it really was a revolution of law, where the American people believed that through a series of actions, the British Parliament and later the King were attempting to usurp what was known then as the higher law. And the belief was that you were to be submissive to authority over you unless that authority usurped the higher law. And they believe that's what occurred, and you see that in the language of the Declaration of Independence. And that really was the motivation throughout the Revolutionary War.
6: That's Rod Gregg, and today we're talking with him about how the Christian faith shaped the founding of our nation. His book is called By the Hand of Providence, and we've got copies here at the ministry. 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
2: You know, Rod, you mentioned the book, Washington's Perspective on America's Sacred Calling as a Nation, and I want you to elaborate on that. But also, when you look at that idea of exceptionalism, I think this kind of fits in that area where there seems to be the founding of this country, the Revolutionary War. There is a spiritual overtone to it all. And again, while I've traveled, people have said America has stood as that beacon of freedom. If we lose America, we lose everything, because we try imperfectly to stand in that position of freedom through all different kinds of administrations and philosophies and beliefs. But I think at the core, America has always stood for that idea of freedom, democracy, etc., imperfectly as it does. But speak to that understanding that Washington seemed to have already, that this was an exceptional nation because of its connection to God, and then its future was pretty bright if we stood on the right values.
5: Well, and that is how, there's a good summary of what he believed, but again, he was really representative of the general worldview of the American people. And when you look at the Continental Congress, like you look at the American people at that time, you saw, in terms of faith, you saw those who had little or none. You had the nominal, and you had the people who were of strong faith. But aside from where they were personally, there was this underlying foundation, this Judeo-Christian worldview, and those values and those principles. John Adams said, again, about those signers and those who drafted the Declaration of Independence, and he said that beautiful group of young men were united only by one thing, and that was, quote, the general principles of Christianity. So if you look at how, for instance, Congress provided leadership for that drive for independence and that drive for freedom. Congress, throughout the war, twice a year, called for days of prayer, fasting, and humiliation. That was what they called it. They actually had the audacity, after some defeats, to call on American people to repent of their sins. And after victories, they would call for times of worship. When they wanted to put out a message to the American people, they would send it to two places, and this included the Declaration of Independence. They would send it to newspapers, and they would send it to the churches. And that's why it's a document that's really laced with the language of faith throughout that. And if you think about it, you know, the U.S. Constitution's a rule book. Rule books don't have philosophy in them. They're the rules. The mission statement for America was the Declaration of Independence. So the Declaration of Independence gave you the mission statement, the why, the motivation, the explanation, and then the Constitution is the rule book.
2: Yeah, that is really good to think of it that way. Rod, we have to talk about, the national sin, slavery, and what was going on at the time. And so often today, we place our current cultural perspective, our modern glasses, on the view of those then. Although I do like Shelby Steele, who I interviewed, and Shelby said he's an African-American. I think he operates out of Stanford University. But one of the things that he said is people need to understand that the Founding Fathers, although they didn't do away with slavery at the time, they wrote the document that would quickly, compared to how long slavery had been in play. I think he said it was a 3,000-year-old industry that started in Africa, certainly was used around the world for an economic engine. We get all that. But he said, if you think about it, the Founding Fathers created a document that you quoted a moment ago about all men being created equal, that within 80, 90 years, it would result in the Emancipation Proclamation, what Abraham Lincoln would do. So they took a 3,000-year-old industry, created a document that could illuminate people at the right time with the right leadership to end it. And that's kind of part of our history, too. But speak to that idea that everything the Founding Fathers believed is nullified because they didn't attack slavery at the

0: politically that they felt like that it was so narrow a vote to be able to pass this Declaration of Independence, and it really was narrow because it had to be unanimous, because you couldn't have some colonies that were in, some colonies were out. And so the big debate was that finally they decided, after dealing with slavery, that they couldn't fix it. So they kicked the can down the road, because they felt like that they had to have the Declaration of Independence, they had to have a nation, and then it could be addressed. So then it came up again during the Constitution, and it still was not properly addressed, and the can was kicked down the road again. But even with all that imperfection, even with how that all turned out, still the forward motion was put in place, that it would be such hypocrisy to say in your mission statement that all men are created equal by their Creator, and yet have such inequality with slavery. And so once that document became the mission statement of this new nation and was expressed through law, through the Constitution, it was like the clock was ticking on the death of slavery.
1: Yeah. I mean, and that, you know, it is a scourge. It's horrific what took place. You don't want to minimize that. But like any nation, you hopefully continue to grow in a positive direction, in a good biblical direction, which I think when you look at the arc of history in the U.S., that's certainly, I think, the experience. And many people are coming to that same conclusion, including Shelby Steele, who just says, we are so much closer than we were 40 years ago, 60 years ago. So that continual progress is the key, even though it's imperfect. Rod, let me ask you, we have the privilege of celebrating our freedom in America today, largely because of what these people did back then. How did George Washington and the Founding Fathers celebrate their freedom right after their victory over the British?
0: Well, for all purposes, the Revolutionary War ended in 1781 with the victory at Yorktown. But it took another almost 2 years or to work out all the details and come to a treaty at the Treaty of Paris. Washington's reaction was to call for a worship service. Congress did the same thing. Congress called for, on these days of prayer and fasting, the Continental Congress observed those on typically by assembling together and then marching as a unit to a church in Philadelphia. And in some cases, twice at least, they went to two different churches for two different worship services. And that's how they reacted to the victory. There was this widespread celebration. On July 4th, they released the Declaration of Independence. But Jefferson, Adams, the founders, they thought the great party day would be on the 2nd. And Adams said, in fact, he wrote a letter to his wife and said that, you know, from now on, July the 2nd will be a day of celebration, of fireworks, of worship services, of great and glad celebration on the 2nd.
1: Yeah. You know, on this day, we're celebrating this. This is why we had you here, to talk about the founding of America, all of its goodness and all of its imperfection. And I think this will be a little bit of an unfair question, but you're the historian. So if we could slap the Jurassic Park idea onto the Founding Fathers and somehow we could revive them to come back today, and they look at America and they look at where we're at, what do you think their reaction would be?
0: Well, I would say that, and I've thought about that, I would say that, and I'm, you know, getting in the ground of speculation here, but I would say, first of all, that they would be impressed at the scope and measure of America. They would be impressed to a point with technology. I think they would have a lot to grieve about. I think they would grieve a lot about America and where it is today in terms of its shift in the worldview. Because, and this is really central to everything that you're addressing, I believe, but the great influential and underreported story of our generation, to me, as a historian, is the shift in the worldview in the Western culture and in America in particular. You know, everybody has a worldview. It's how you look at life. It's how you view the world. It's your core values. And the traditional, historic Western civilization worldview and the American worldview was a Judeo-Christian worldview, biblical worldview.

0: And in the late, mid-late 20th century, there became a shift from this worldview, the Judeo-Christian worldview, holding a view that God is the authority over everything and that God should be the central focus of everything. And the shift over to a view that humanity is the authority over everything and humanity should be the focus of everything. Now, that is a phenomenal shift that has a remarkable impact and cannot do anything but that.
1: I think in that context, then, right at the end here, you know, what do churches do? Churches played a vital role, as you've pointed out, in the Revolutionary War. Clergy led people in their theological understanding of what was right and wrong. What about today? How do we apply those principles to our situation today? How do we assess our situation and then act accordingly?
0: Yeah. How should we then live? I would say that we have to remember that it is a difficult time for people of faith, in particular time, difficult time particularly for Christians who are called on to remain steadfast in the faith and in the truth of Scripture, and that at the same time becoming the unpopular minority and also having to show the love of Christ and wanting to show the love of Christ. But I would just say that from a point of view of history, that you see throughout history that the church has flourished under duress. So I would say that if we feel pressure as Christians today, and I'm speaking as personally now as a Christian, not as a historian, but I think we feel that pressure, we have to realize that this is not new for Christianity. This is what we've enjoyed as Christians here in this culture over the life of our nation has been really unique. And it's not typical of what Christians have faced. And yet we see that the church of Christ has flourished throughout the ages.
1: That's a great reminder. And I think of those scriptures, fear not, be anxious for nothing. I mean, if we as believers believe, I think we should have a sense that God knows what he's doing. And he's going to unroll this according to his plan. And, you know, I think we need to be projecting the very things the Founding Fathers talked about in terms of a sense of faith, religious freedom, the core beliefs of the Judeo-Christian perspective, the fruit of the Spirit. If we can do those things and remain calm, I think people will wake up when we go into this folly of trying to live life without God, because I think it ends up in a dead end. And I think our culture is experiencing that now.
0: Well, always throughout history, if you study church history, the challenge has been, and it is today, that in whatever circumstances we face, that we show the love of Christ.
1: Do that consistently, and God will take care of it. Think of the people in Rome and what they faced, like you mentioned China, where it doesn't look like the church is going to flourish or even get out of that decade or that century, and then the Lord turns it around. And the thing standing in the floor of the Colosseum today is what? Oh, a cross, the cross of Christ. Isn't that interesting? Rod, this has been great. Thank you for the conversation. Thanks for re-educating us on what the Founding Fathers, particularly George Washington, was about, what this nation was founded upon, the principles that it was founded upon, and the reminder of how do we get back there and concentrate on the core things. Fear not, be anxious for nothing, and love your neighbor and love God. And I think you've got the ingredients there for a truly continued great nation. Thanks for being with us.
0: My pleasure.
1: And if you want a copy of this great book, By the Hand of Providence, get in touch with us and we will send it to you for a gift of any amount. If you can make a monthly commitment like Gene and I do and Dina and John do.
2: We are monthly contributors.
1: Yeah, that's a great way to do it. We'll send you a copy as our way of saying thank you. If it's a one-time gift, we'll do the same. We'll send a copy of the book for you. And it's just a great way to do ministry together.
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